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2: New data shows a mixed snapshot for the housing sector. ABC's Jim Ryan has the latest from the Census Bureau.
3: Last month, construction was begun on 1.5 million new homes compared with 1.7 million the month before. That's single-family houses, apartments, and condos. But next month might see an increase in housing starts. Construction permits issued for new homes surged nearly 6% from March to April.
2: This week, mortgage rates have also hit a nine-month high of 6.51%. A planned new drug aimed at weight loss called Retatrutide is being touted for its ability to increase the amount of weight loss in early patients. But before you go run out and ask a doctor for a prescription, it's not available yet. It needs a little bit more testing before it's released. But as ABC Chief Medical Correspondent Dr. Tara Narula says, shows great promise.
4: It's being studied for a lot of different indications, not just obesity and diabetes, but also cardiovascular disease, renal disease, liver disease, osteoarthritis, lower back pain. Still experimental, still undergoing trials. They expect that they will put it in front of the FDA for approval in 2027 or 2028. But important to note, if you do see this drug being advertised now, it is not the real drug.
2: 1,000 lucky New Yorkers will have their chance to attend the World Cup this year after a new initiative lottery was announced by Mayor Zoran Mamdani today. The tickets will cost $50, be non-transferable to the winners, and include transportation to and from MetLife Stadium. Dave Packer, ABC News.
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8: KBEC 920 News Time, 506 checking traffic, northbound 101 California Boulevard off-ramp. Three vehicles on the right-hand shoulder right there. They're calling it a hazard, so use patience while traveling through that area and be careful. Also, Highway 101 northbound out of the Santa Maria Valley at the 166 East off-ramp. Still on the scene of an accident there from last hour. Weather-wise, nice for the inland valleys, mid to upper 80s, and for the coastal valley, the upper 60s to around 70. Beaches may gray. Highs in the 60s at some beaches. That's news, traffic, and weather together. I'm Kurt Olson now. 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You can-

0: Well, this is going to be something different. Hang with us. It's going to get serious eventually. But, Kurt, can you believe this? Can you believe this? Kurt, look who's here.
1: Alumni in the building.

0: What can I say? What can I say? It's nice to be back.
1: The legendary Carson Britz.
0: Well, I don't know about that, but Dave, it's wonderful to be in your presence, and you too, Kurt. Nice to see you both.
2: Well, thank you.
1: You were what radio stations?
0: Oh, boy. In this building or just in general?
1: Let's start in this building.
0: In this building, it was KJUG.
1: Okay.
0: KZOZ, Q1045, and that was about it.
1: And then you were with me over with Clear Channel.
0: With Clear Channel, and that was Coast 101.3 back in the day. And then there was KVC, of course. And then it actually was Sly 96, if you want to, like, really go back.
1: Yeah.
0: I just did, like, some, like, road hawking for that. I didn't have on-air position. And then New Rock 107.3?
2: Right.
0: Right? And, yeah. I mean, I feel like I've been on almost every frequency that's still in existence. Yeah. I think that makes me old.
1: Kurt, you got any dirt? You got any dirt on Carson?
0: Oh,
1: what was it like to work with Carson?
0: I know where your car's parked. Be careful.
2: Always fun to work with Carson, and a great sense of humor, very positive, and always helpful. So no dirt on this guy. The only dirt on this guy is from the fields when he's out checking crops. And I don't even think that happens as much.
0: Not as much.
1: You were just
0: days,
1: doing this
0: right.
1: as a side gig.
0: Always.
1: Fun.
0: This was always fun. It was always fun.
1: What was so fun about it?
0: You know, I actually never wanted to be on air. I only wanted to do spots. I just wanted to do...
1: The commercials.
0: I just wanted to do commercials. That was it. And that's how the addiction started. And they said, well, if you want to do commercials, you've got to be on air because this is a very small market. I don't know. What is the market today? Is it still 120, 118, 125?
1: No, it's like 176.
0: Okay, so it's gone even smaller. Yeah. So... But in any event, you know, we got to wear a lot of hats in these smaller markets, and so that's really how it started. And I never wanted to be on air, quite truthfully.
1: But you took to it.
0: I did. It ended up being a lot of fun, but it was great. It was great.
1: And you got to do it at night. We actually had live on-air personalities.
0: Well, sometimes, yeah. Or sometimes I might take liberties. Pepper, if you're listening, yeah, Kathy. Maybe I'd, you know, take it off at night and maybe do a little live stuff when nobody was here and I wasn't supposed to. But it was all right. It worked out. Nobody knew. No one was the wiser.
1: That's how you met Will Pompey, who listens every day. You want to say hi to Will?
0: Hi, Will. How you doing? That's great. That's great. No, but it, you know, I don't know. It was fun. And, you know, and the events, there were a lot of events at the time. A lot more concerts, I think, that were happening, and so you got to do all the live broadcasts and go, you know, go to concerts and.
1: But you didn't choose it as a career.
0: No, because you know why? Quite honestly, I love the Central Coast.
1: Right.
0: I grew up in Fresno. Yeah. I came here to go to Cal Poly, and I decided that I wanted to live here. But no offense to anyone on the other side of these mics. I didn't want to ever starve, and I never wanted to have to worry about starving. So I left it as a passion and something fun for myself, but I knew that I needed more for myself.
1: Well, you're married and you got a couple kids.
0: I do. Yeah. Two beautiful daughters and my beautiful wife who I met in high school. And it's been wonderful. It really has.
1: Kurt, are you sure you don't have any stories on the guy?
2: No, nothing. There's no dirt on this guy. I told you.
1: You got any stories on Kurt? What was it like working with Kurt?
0: Oh, man.
2: About the same.
0: It probably was the same.
2: Yeah.
0: Just always running with your hair on fire. You used to work down in Santa Maria. Are you still working in Santa Maria?
2: Yes.
0: Do you still do that? Okay.
1: He's all over the place.
0: Oh, my gosh. Yeah.
1: They abuse
2: his
1: guy.
2: Nine stations at all.
0: You know what? I will contend... I don't know if there is a harder working individual in the Central Coast radio market than Kurt Olson.
1: I don't think there's a harder working individual, period, on the Central Coast than Kurt Olson.
0: I would have to not disagree with that either. Yeah. Therefore,
2: Thank
0: I agree.
2: You.
0: That's a double negative. I agree.
1: How did your radio career end? Were you a Ron Roy casualty?
0: No, I made some horrendous comment. No, I'm just kidding. It was funny, actually. I was recording. I was in recording one night after my day job. I'd be at work at 6 and I would finish at 5:30 and then I'd come in and do my second job, which was here. I was working in the produce industry at the time down in the Santa Maria Valley. So I come up and one time my boss called me. And she said, what are you doing?

0: nice, you know, and it was after hours in my opinion. And I said, you know, I'm here recording, you know, some stuff. And she said, and, you know, fell silent and basically said, I think you need to make, you need to think long and hard about the choices that you're making or something to that effect. And really? I was like, okay. And, you know, maybe she's listening now. And she taught me a lot of really tough lessons. I didn't always agree with her. But at that point, I was also getting kind of fatigued by the schedule that I was keeping and the amount of hours that I was putting in on both sides. And it was getting a little bit exhausting. And, you know, it finally, I always told myself if it stopped being fun, then I would stop.
1: Did it stop being fun?
0: Yeah, it was starting to stop being fun. And then I kind of got a little bit of the riot act from my then boss, who was pretty tough on me, I felt, a lot of times. But it was okay. But it was good lessons. Like, I don't have any regrets about it. Mm. And so that was it.
1: Kurt, is it still fun for you?
2: At times, yes.
1: At times,
2: there is the stress involved.
0: Yeah.
2: And it's the funnest part is this building.
0: Yeah. It's the people. It's the people aspect of it. Like, when you take the live element out of it, it just dramatically changes the experience, right? Right.
1: Well, we got Kurt. Kurt was last time he did live radio. We got Kurt back doing live radio.
0: It's great.
2: Radio is radio. I've been doing it ever since, 1980?
0: Yeah.
2: Yeah.
0: It's fun.
1: But live radio,
2: but
1: live radio
2: with you
1: different.
2: On the other side of the screen, now that's a different thing. I think it's the first time that I've been involved with news or talk radio. The only other thing I did for this station was in the 90s when I'd go to the Rip and Read and pull stories for Jim Shivers.
0: Oh, my gosh.
2: And then try to make him crack up on the air.
0: Who is Jim Shivers?
1: Jim Shivers just retired from Caltrans.
0: Oh.
1: A long, distinguished career.
0: Hmm.
1: Yeah, another one who got smart.
0: Okay.
2: Yeah, sure did.
1: No, he did. He was one of the media people for Caltrans.
0: I don't know. I'm either smart or I'm a sellout.
2: And
0: I don't
2: Jim
0: know.
2: Shivers
0: I don't know
2: worked in
0: is.
2: Fresno as well.
0: Oh, no kidding?
2: Yeah, another guy that was in Fresno, loved it over here, got into radio, then got out and went for the money in something really good.
0: I mean, I have a lot of family that still live in Fresno. I just like to say that Fresno's a great place to be from.
1: And you met John Lindsay.
0: Yes,
1: because John and I drove over to Fresno to see Billy Joel in concert.
0: That's right.
1: And the three of us had dinner together.
0: It was great.
1: It was very nice.
0: That was wonderful.
1: And that's how you and John hooked up.
0: It was great. Yeah. And then we started having lunch after that and all that kind of good stuff. All these good connections.
1: All right. Short break. We're going to come back. So much for radio. I want to move on. Carson has established himself very successfully in agriculture. And he took a business trip over to China a couple weeks ago. And I want you to hear what he experienced and some of his insights from dealing with the Chinese directly. I'm Dave Congleton on AM 920, FM 96.5 News Talk, KVEC.
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Yes, please. Tell her Dave says hi. After that, go ahead, start packing. You'll be moving fast. License number 01868098.

0: Well, here you go, Carson. Travis is checking in on the Frederick Law text line. Hey, Travis. This guy Carson seems to ring a bell.
1: Uh-oh.
0: He definitely has a good voice.
1: I have a face for radio, too, but Dave can vouch for that. Thanks, Travis.
0: Do you remember Corey Caliber?
1: No.
0: Well, you know Andy Morris.
1: Oh, yeah.
0: Mesmer. We don't talk about Mike Mesmer here. Man, that guy.
1: Yeah, that guy. Man.
0: Don't get me going on that.
1: Oh, man.
0: Travis wants to know if you remember when they had the Delilah show.
1: Oh, yeah. Delilah, love someone tonight.
0: It was
1: something like that.
0: Whatever happened to her?
1: You know, that's a good question. I thought she had a good thing going. You know, funny, I actually think I saw her at Burger Master up one day near in eastern Washington, like east of Seattle, one day. I swear that I saw her.
0: Could be.
1: I firmly believe it. Yeah. But anyway, I never met her.
0: Why didn't you go up and say hi to her?
1: You know. I didn't. She was eating a burger. I didn't want to disturb her. Yeah. She looked very busy.
0: What are you comfortable saying about your professional life? Because it really is impressive. You're in agriculture.
1: I'm in agriculture,
0: and you're successful. You're successful.
1: I enjoy it. It's fun. I've worked in a lot of different facets of agriculture, from production ag to building ag tech companies that have failed. Unfortunately, but good lessons anyway, to processing of different fresh commodities, nuts, fresh fruit. Now I work primarily in the fertilizer and crop protection industry.
0: I work in the fertilizer industry.
1: Do you? In the the verbose nature.
0: What prompted you to go to China? What was the mission?
1: So the whole thing was, the idea was that it was an opportunity that was presented to me. I got a cold email from a friend of mine who puts on regular workshops around technology, and his personal, and they're just kind of personal interest areas that have kind of bloomed into this business where he hosts day long seminars and invites people to participate. I mean, you have to pay to go.
0: Sure. But,
1: and so in the course of that, his areas are of interest for himself are food and ag tech, mobility tech, law tech, fintech, which is finance. And I think there's one other area. And in any event, he sent a cold email in December and said, out to his network, of which I'm in, just because I've attended these events, and he said, I want to put on a trip for a technology trip specifically to China to see technology, but primarily robotics. Okay. And I thought, huh. So as I learned more about it, it ended up being a really interesting itinerary. And I said, I'd never been to Asia, number one, and I've always wanted to go to Asia. It just hadn't happened.
0: Sure.
1: And so I was like, you know what? It's a week. This is a big lift, you know, just work-wise, family-wise, et cetera. But boy, what a neat thing to do. So I said yes, and that was it.
0: And where did you go in China?
1: So we visited four different areas. We went to Hangzhou, Guangzhou, Shanghai, and Hangzhou, Guangzhou, Shanghai, and

0: and Shenzhen. And what was really interesting about it is the way that the trip was planned. It was, we visited 15 companies in 5 days in four different cities, which involved a high-speed rail trip, one intercompany or intercountry flight, and the rest was all by bus. Huh. And I think what was really interesting about the diverse nature in which we traveled, and it was intentional. The only thing we didn't do was a robo-taxi. And okay. We were going to try and do a robo-taxi, but it didn't end up happening. Yeah. I know you see those, like, you know, you see those Waymos.
1: The Waymos.
0: It's like, man, I don't know anymore. I don't know that I want to get in one. Did you just see the Georgia one last week? How they're like all going in a circle in a Georgia neighborhood and like they're all trapped in there. No one could get them out and things like that. I have been in a Waymo once, though, I will say. Right. But nevertheless, what I appreciated about it was that we could see all of these different cities, and the smallest city that we went to had 10 million people.
1: The smallest.
0: The smallest, which when you think about it in the context of the greater LA area, which is probably the best reference that we have, or even New York for that matter, pales in comparison when you think about the smallest city. And the largest we went to was Shanghai, which has 30 plus million people, or roughly something.
1: 30 million.
0: Yeah. I mean, so you're driving. You're driving, Dave, like an hour and a half. And it's just building after building after building. And just, and not only that, though, there's so much construction. There's so much active construction that's going on that you're seeing as you're driving along. And you're just like, what on earth are they building for? What are they doing? You know, I mean, I'm just trying to like think. But, you know, they're very focused. They're very strategic. And this is all part of, it's not willy-nilly, obviously. And there's a lot of effort toward it. I mean, just cranes.
1: Is that what surprised you most about China?
0: You know, I think, no, I wouldn't say that was, I mean, if there was one, I'll answer that question in a second.
1: Okay.
0: One word I would use, though, to describe China, scale. In all aspects. Whether it be in business, whether it be in technology, whether it be in the municipalities, everything, it's just, there's so many people there. And scale is the name of the game. I would say the most surprising thing in my blissful ignorance, perhaps, was how far advanced and westernized the country was in the areas that I saw. Now, mind you, I only had a small portion of, in like a, you know.
1: A very controlled portion.
0: It was extremely controlled. Thank you for bringing that up. Yeah, let's not kid ourselves, right? It was a very intentional, very controlled sort of look to it. But the diversity of the companies that we saw were participating in many different sectors of the economy. And so it wasn't like it was all, it was all technology, but, you know, we saw ag tech, we saw robotic tech, we saw wearables, we saw,
1: you know, wearable.
0: Yeah. So, Rokid. I'm thinking of the old TV recording device. Rokid. So Rokid, for example, we went to their headquarters. And Rokid makes glasses, so like the Meta glasses that you see.
1: Yeah.
0: But they have technology embedded in there, not just the ability to capture images, but actually be able to have like an AR experience to where you can actually have a screen that's embedded for you to see within the glasses, clear glasses, so you can see what's going on around you, but you also have like screens that are being portrayed into the glasses themselves. Wow. And the big thing is, Dave, here's the thing. When you look at all these different technologies, what the capabilities that they have, that they're working toward and that they have today are profoundly interesting and seemingly advanced compared to what we allow in the market today for consumers to have or for businesses to have. And we can argue the merits of the regulatory environment for the U.S. versus China.
1: Right.
0: You know, we can have a very long discussion about that. But the point is what they're capable of being able to provide into the market because of their desire

0: to conquer the markets is profound.
1: So at the 2-minute mark, when you came home, are you thinking we're screwed?
0: No, I don't think we're screwed, but I do think there are some big flashing warning lights that we are not paying attention to.
1: Give me one.
0: I'll start with the regulatory environment. It's both our blessing and the curse of what the United States has created. Simply, very simply said.
1: But tell me more for 1 minute. I mean, what,
0: in
1: what,
0: a minute.
1: What's the regulatory structure? What's?
0: I mean, look, I'm going to give you an example. This is the best way I can answer it. Xiaomi is a company that is an Apple copycat, let's call it.
1: Okay.
0: The CEO evangelizes Steve Jobs. Huge proponent of Steve Jobs. They have stores that look like an Apple store, except they have more. They have washing machines. Oh. They have hair dryers. They have kitchen gadgets. They have, but you can also get your smartphone. You can get your watch. You can get your printer. You can get your computer, etc. By the way, you can also buy an electric car. Apple, by the way, no longer has the electric car program. So you can go in, and they did that. It took them 4 years to go from nothing to having a car into the market. Tell me what U.S. company can do that today.
1: Carson Britz just back from China. By the way, on the Frederick Law text line, listener is reporting that Delilah is still on the air in Santa Barbara, Fresno, and Bakersfield.
0: Woohoo!
1: She's in her mid-60s now.
0: All right.
1: All right, a lot more to cover. We got news, traffic, and weather. More of our conversation about what's happening in China. This is Hometown Radio.

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1: Quinta Brunson is preparing to take on her next role. ABC Audio has confirmed that Brunson is developing and will star in a new film about Betty Boop. The film will mark the first starring role for Betty Boop in a feature film since the 1930s.
2: Can't have two number ones.
1: Talladega Nights, yeah, The Ballad of Ricky Bobby, is turning 20, and to celebrate, the film is being re-released in theaters. The NASCAR racing comedy will make its big screen return on June 28th and 30th and July 1st.
3: He's not my actual brother.
1: Netflix has released its first trailer for Little Brother. The new comedy, led by John Cena and Eric Andre, follows a powerful real estate agent whose life is thrown into chaos when his little brother re-enters the picture. It's set to release on the streamer on June 26th.
4: You make me wanna.
1: And happy birthday to Grammy Award winner and Rock and Roll Hall of Famer Ronald Isley, who is 85 today. Chuck Sievertson, ABC News.
5: ABC News, I'm Dave Packer. A growing number of Republicans on Capitol Hill are raising objections to President Trump's $1.8 billion fund of taxpayer money that could give payouts to political allies who claim they were targeted by the Biden administration, a group that could include the rioters who stormed the Capitol on January 6th. North Carolina Republican Senator Tom Tillis.
6: These people don't deserve restitution. Many of them deserve to be in prison. This is just stupid on stilts.
5: It's holding up a $70 billion bill to fund 3 years' worth of immigration enforcement. Republicans tonight pulled a vote on an Iran war power resolution due to attendance issues from within the GOP. A post-election autopsy released by the DNC today says Kamala Harris wrote off rural America during the 2024 presidential campaign. Two-time NASCAR champion and legendary driver Kyle Busch has died. The announcement of Kyle Busch's death coming just hours after the family announced the 41-year-old was hospitalized after severe illness. This is ABC News.
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0: welcomed and places that could really use your skills and your experience. We're talking about the Peace Corps. With volunteers living and working in communities around the globe. And it's been called the toughest job you'll ever love. Tough, because it asks so much of you. To dig deeper, get your hands dirty, to go that extra mile, to rise to the occasion and meet challenges head on. 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
2: KBEC 920 News Time, 534. We have slowing as far as traffic southbound 101 through Shell Beach. Also southbound 227 outside San Luis Obispo. The only other thing to report still on the scene of that accident, northbound 101 just outside of Santa Maria at the Highway 166 off-ramp. And weather-wise, sunny, 70s, 80s inland valleys, coastal valleys, beaches, 60s and 70s, and May gray at some of the beaches today and possibly tonight. That's news, traffic, and weather brought to you by McCarthy's. 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I'm Kurt Olson. 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
3: All right, Carson Britz was a big voice on Central Coast Radio for a number of years earlier in the century. Name a station, and he was associated with it. But since then, he has gone on to bigger and better things. He's just back from a business trip to China, and he's regaling us with stories about what he experienced over there. There's so much I want to ask you. During the break, Pepper came in. Cameras everywhere.
4: Cameras everywhere. Absolutely everywhere. You're in the middle of the park. You think nothing's around? Just have a look up. You know the old adage, like, you know, look up every now and then. You look up every now and then, you'll see a camera everywhere, absolutely everywhere.
3: And what about the apps?
4: Oh, so there are two main apps that people use in China. I downloaded, one was Alipay and the other one is WeChat. WeChat is the big one.
3: Yeah.
4: And the interesting thing about it is that WeChat, you set up all of your banking details, you put in all your personal information, you have to verify, and it's the only way, it really is the predominant way to make life easy for you to be able to communicate and just navigate in China. And within the app of WeChat is a bunch of sub-apps. So imagine, like, there's one main app, and then you're just, you know, say, your Uber and your I don't know, your Target app and your Walmart app and whatever. Yeah. Everything is embedded into this WeChat, right? And so, but in addition to that is a messaging component, of course. I mean, WeChat, after all.
3: Yeah.
4: But the interesting thing is, I was talking with somebody locally, and they were saying that a friend of theirs didn't even say, it was seemingly benign regarding the government in a chat. But it was

0: it was having an opinion about the government, but it was, again, relatively benign, and I don't recall exactly what it was. And the next thing they knew, their WeChat account had been suspended. And if your WeChat account is suspended, first of all, it's being monitored. Yeah. That's clear. And second, that's like a death nail if your WeChat and is disabled and you're in China. So, you know, it was interesting, like, having conversations. I had an opportunity to have a lot of conversations with people there who were in business, but also just, you know, living and working, etc. And there's really not a comfort level to be able to feel like free speech is a thing. Now, go ahead.
1: All right, let's take a call. We got Matt in the Pomo. Hey, Matt.
2: Interesting discussion. Did I just hear the guest say that while he was in China, he downloaded WeChat and entered his banking information into the Chinese app whilst in China?
0: Not my banking information, but my credit card. So, yes, banking information of sorts, yeah, but not that. Yeah.
2: I would have your credit card company send you a new one with a slightly different number.
0: Oh yeah. No, I initially when I was going to go, Matt, my initial desire was to take a phone, like get a burner phone and then just ditch it. And I had a profound amount of frustration with AT&T and Apple. That's a whole other discussion. So I ended up having to take my phone, but then I just wiped absolutely everything, changed passwords, and the whole nine yards as soon as I got back.
1: Yeah.
0: And anything associated. Yeah. Yeah, no, that's great advice though. You're 100% right.
1: What else, Matt?
2: Because what you're referring to there is all the cameras and everything linked and all the other stuff in your bank account can be shut down. That's what they call the social credit score.
0: That's right.
2: That's a population control tool.
0: Bingo.
2: And that you can get picked up just doing something as simple as jaywalking.
0: Mm-hmm.
2: And it lowers your social credit score, and you might be forbidden the use of an airline or the high-speed rail, and you're relegated to the bus, or they might shut you down. And so when you hear people like Thomas Friedman of the New York Times say he wishes we could be a little bit more like China, you know, your guest and people who are paying attention can speak otherwise. We don't want to be a little bit like them.
1: What do you think about that, Carson?
0: You know, as far as the social credit score thing is, it terrifies me. It really makes me uncomfortable.
1: All right, Matt, thank you. You were talking about privacy. There's no privacy in China.
0: Yeah, and I mean, there is no privacy. I mean, everybody, you know, you're monitored at every turn. There's no, and you know, even when you're immigrating into the country, it scans your face. You have to have your face scanned in order to enter the country. I didn't even have to put any details in. I didn't have to, you know, fill out a form or anything like that. And they knew who I was.
1: What about drones?
0: Oh, man. So I saw this specifically in Shenzhen. One of the most eerie and also cool things was that we went to a park intentionally to have lunch in the park, and we pull up an app and we order lunch delivered by drone to ourselves in the park. Now it comes to they're like kiosks where it lands, and then it will distribute the lunch, and then it will tell you that it's there. So, you know, me being the smart aleck that I am, I know that comes as a great surprise to you, Dave.
1: Yeah.
0: I was like, well, then I'm ordering soup. I want to see how this comes. Like, how is this going to work, getting soup delivered via drone? Now, normally I'm not a big soup guy, but in this instance, and it was a great experience. Everything was well. It was warm. It was delicious.
1: So the drone comes to a kiosk, lands, and you get your food.
0: Yeah.
1: That's all by phone.
0: All by phone. And then what also was really interesting is that I was doing some walking, and I ended up finding a drone port. And the drone port is just a center that has been lined out to where you have different businesses delivering whatever the order has come in from their customer, delivered to the drone port. The drone port then distributes onto a drone, and you just have drones going up and down in the air.

0: constantly knowing where these packages need to go. And, you know, again, getting back to kind of what we had talked about earlier before the break, and when we talk about the regulatory environment, I mean, we've been hearing about this for years in the United States, right?
1: Yeah.
0: Do we see it? No.
1: No.
0: Now, I'm not saying that this is the bee's knees and like I like desire to have drone delivery everywhere, but I'm just saying we're sitting here talking about a lot of things. We talk about doing a lot of things, and yet here we are years later and still talking about these things. Now, I know in Arizona there is some delivery. I don't know that it's necessarily in the market or if it's still
1: like
0: just
1: a
0: being
1: pilot.
0: Tested.
1: It's like a pilot program.
0: I think it's still a pilot program. I'm not 100% sure, but my point is we talk about things a lot in the US. They're doing it in China.
1: All right. What about their cars? I hear their cars are incredible.
0: So it's really interesting. There are some, and somebody's probably going to check me on this, but there's some around, it's like about 100 different car companies in China. I mean, how many do we have in the U.S.? Certainly not 100. Huh. Maybe a dozen, something like that, 15, something like that. Anyway, my point is, there is a lot of government money that's coming into these companies to develop these cars, specifically the technology around electric cars and the electrification. And so what's interesting, however, China is scaling so many different car brands and different models of these cars. It's hyper, hyper competitive. And the only way that these companies are going to be able to advance is through exporting. And that goes to say with a lot of their different technology that they're developing, they don't have enough industry and enough horsepower within their economy to be able to support all of this development. So they're going to they have to export in order to make this work. But there's also going to be a reckoning too. And there's going to be a lot of clearing out in terms of the cream rising to the top in these companies.
1: But how's the product? How are the cars that the Chinese make?
0: So what's different? What I would say is that technologically speaking, like if you like sleek design, if you're really into tech and that gets you going, then a Chinese car is likely in your future. Now, what is different fundamentally, however, the Chinese car companies are developing cars specifically for the technology and for the experience of the passenger, whereas American car companies and European car companies are developing them more for the driver. And that's a fundamental experience, a fundamental difference. So you can feel it when you're in the car. I didn't drive one, to be fair, but you can just feel that the technology is really the focal point for it. And that is really where they think that the value is going to end up coming from their dominance in the market. Less people are driving.
1: Do you see the day, though, that Chinese cars will be allowed in U.S. markets?
0: I don't see how it's going to not be allowed. And the other thing is, it was in the last couple, I think it was in, this is May, it was either March or April, for the first time, Canada opened up their borders to start allowing, I think it's 40 or 50,000 Chinese cars to come into the market. And I don't recall over what period of time that was.
1: They're coming for us. They're in Mexico too.
0: They are.
1: So they're to the south of us. They're to the north of us.
0: Yeah, they're closing in. And Ford has a partnership that they're working to develop also. So, I mean, it's happening on all fronts.
1: Let's take another call. We have Brett in San Luis. Hey, Brett.
2: Hey, so yeah. I haven't watched their YouTube channel in a while, but there was two guys on these motorcycles, and they would ride around China, and they would go by these developments that, they just were building all this residential housing that basically was unoccupied. And did you see anything like that where you just had these, massive residential, they weren't really high rises, but I'll call them low rises, that just weren't, occupied at all. And the craftsmanship, the workmanship was pretty shoddy as well, as I recall. Huh. They were, falling down. They were pretty bad shape.
0: Yeah, Brett, I've read and I've seen similar video footage and read similar articles to what you're describing. I, however, did not witness that. Again, I was in a very curated environment, so I wasn't actively taken, perhaps, to those areas. But it wasn't something. I mean, I tried to pay attention to those types of things, but it wasn't anything that stood out glaringly obvious to me during my time there.
1: What else, Brett?
2: That was it. I was wondering if you saw anything that looked like that when he was out there. Okay, thank you. Bye.
1: Thank you. What's your? Are they trying population control? They had the policy for years, one child.

0: One being the one-child policy, which they looked at as being, you know, a damper on their ability to have that labor pool available. But second, not unlike the United States, people don't want to do the jobs that are the blue-collar factory, agriculture, the heavy industry type jobs. So they're leaving to go to cities to have better opportunities for themselves. So in some cases, the what in some of the agricultural areas, what I learned was that the next generation is now going to the city. They're having their children, leaving their children with their parents several hours away, going and moving to the city so that they can then send back money to provide for their families, their parents, themselves, to make improvements there. And so it's out of necessity that they need to have robotics and automation.
1: All right, Carson Britz on this broadcast, just back from a business trip to China, sharing with us some of his experiences and perceptions. We'll come back for a final segment right here on KVEC.
2: You're really full of it.
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1: 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We're so proud to have them as a sponsor, The Dave Congleton Show. I have been trying to exclude you from the conversation. I've just been engage here with our friend Carson Britz about China. This is stunning to me. If you want in, though, we need to hear from you now, please. 805-543-8830. As we talk about his recent business trip to China, where they even had flying cars.
0: Flying cars. Before we get to the flying cars, though, I gotta lean in on your comment about food prices and what they don't have in China. But look, product of USA is always the best choice you can possibly make when it comes to your food.
1: Yeah.
0: Always.
1: Always.
0: Okay. Always. I hope. And people, please buy country of USA origin. Anyway.
1: Okay. Flying cars.
0: Okay. Flying cars. So, I had the opportunity to go to Xpeng, X-P-E-N-G, if you want to go look it up. I don't think you'll get a virus. Don't worry. And, you know, while we were in there, we saw their line of cars. And we also saw their flying car exhibit. We also saw their

0: exhibit that they had with robo dogs and also human
1: robo dogs.
0: Uh-huh. And humanoid robots. Just think, no more grooming, no more picking up after your pet, no more food bills. I mean, I don't know. It doesn't feel good to pet it though, I will say. They got to do like something on the fur thing, but in any event, but yeah, the flying cars, and they have now, according to them, I didn't get to see them fly, but they have this whole flying car. In fact, there was just a an article a couple of days ago in The Economist about the CEO of XPeng talking about their next big bet, which is in the humanoid robot kind of space. So they're all over the place in terms of what they're doing. But back to the flying cars piece, they had a whole fleet of various cars. Even one of the SUVs was made to be able to have a small fold-up aircraft that is loaded into the back that of your just like van size. It was incredible. And according to them, they said that all of the cars that we saw, I think we saw 6 or 8 of them, they all have been tested and fly. The reason that they're not in the market today is because they haven't received any sort of, there's no administrative regulatory functions at the moment to be able to even go about regulating that part of the industry.
1: On the Frederick Law text line, listener wants to know about the price of Chinese cars if they were to be sold in the U.S.
0: Brilliant question. Way cheaper than you would expect. So say if you were going to have, and I don't remember exactly what it equated to, but let's say if you were going to buy like a Tesla Model X, for example, and you had an equivalent Chinese, whether it's BYD, XPeng, Xiaomi, BYD, I think I already said BYD, you know, they're in like the $30,000 to $40,000 range versus, you know, or even cheaper in some cases. Like it just totally depends on how you want to build out the model of the car. Now, the question I always have, though, about all of these things and all of these different technologies is, how long do they last?
1: Yeah.
0: But how long do you need them to last?
1: How long do they last?
0: That I didn't get clarity on because that was not something that we were able to really.
1: How did you feel at the end of the week?
0: Better educated. You mean in terms of like my optimism or my pessimism?
1: Yeah.
0: About the United States and China?
1: Were you overwhelmed by all their advancement?
0: I was. Okay. But I also don't know like how much of it is truly necessary. I mean, look, I'm somebody who enjoys technology, but I also enjoy analog. You know? And so like it's too much technology, a lot of it. And I want simplicity in my life. Like I don't want to have this all-encompassing experience where, you know, I have one brand completely ruling my life and I have to live my life through my phone. I don't want to do that. I spend too much time on my phone as it is. I don't need more reasons to use devices to manage my life.
1: Yeah, but is automation, for example, coming to agriculture in greater ways?
0: Well, what I will say, in the United States,
1: yeah,
0: we are far ahead when it comes to technology in the agricultural industry in the United States, like several years ahead. So I feel good about that. You know, but that's something that I know. And then
1: what did they want to know from you, from Americans?
0: I think that they wanted investors, first of all.
1: Just in conversation.
0: They wanted to understand what our pain points were, and just to see, you know, if there were opportunities for cross collaboration or the ability to be able to sell their technology. But you know what? I think another thing that I took away from this, when I was in Shenzhen, this was actually really interesting. I was in a park. And there were some walls on the park. And in this park were quotes from George Bernard Shaw, Thomas Edison, Abraham Lincoln. And it was really like, I mean, we would never see, I mean, when do we ever see randomly Chinese in the opposite, right?
1: Right.
0: And so, like, there's this big, like, propaganda mystique, I think. And, you know, I, I

0: I think it's important to be skeptical and aware, for sure. But also, like, I was disappointed in myself for allowing myself to have a belief about China that in some ways was a little bit unfair. Some of it is earned for sure, but some of it's unfair. And I think that it helped me understand a little bit more that we are actually much more similar than we are different.
1: Sure.
0: Philosophically, there are certain things, but I mean, they're not communists.
1: People are people.
0: People are people. At the end of the day, we are all just humans trying to figure it out.
1: Would you go back?
0: Absolutely. I would absolutely go back. It was a, I would encourage people. I would encourage people to go. I would encourage people to go in a tour or a controlled type of environment and atmosphere, because I think that, you know, going in blindly is not wise. Unless you're just truly adventurous.
1: I've got 50 seconds or 30 seconds for a final thought, Carson Britz.
0: If you have the opportunity to go to China, you should go. Should you bring Chinese technology into your business or your home? I think you should be very, very, very diligent about hyper-analyzing every aspect.
1: Are you a fan of TikTok?
0: I do not have TikTok. No, I'm not a fan of TikTok. I'm not. No. Yeah. Are you?
1: No.
0: You should make some videos. You and Kurt? I think it'd be a big hit.
1: We'll make that happen. Carson, good to see you. Thanks
0: King
1: for coming.
0: King Congleton,
1: in.
0: That can be your... That can be your...
1: I've never heard that before. Boy, it's the first time I've ever heard that.
0: King Congleton, let it be known.
1: All right, Carson. Nice seeing you. Off you go, news, traffic, weather. Up next, we feature a conversation with Lynn Compton. Stay with us.
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3: From ABC News, I'm Dave Packer. More Republicans on Capitol Hill are raising objections to President Trump's $1.8 billion fund of taxpayer money that could give payouts to political allies who claim they were targeted by the Biden administration.
4: Acting Attorney General Todd Blanche scrambled to Capitol Hill, even suggesting that senators could claim money from the fund themselves. But sources tell us the meeting backfired spectacularly. Some Republican senators screaming at the acting attorney general, saying the president's fund could cost them the midterms. As things went downhill, Senate Republican leader John Thune abruptly canceling the planned immigration vote, sending everyone home for a week.
3: ABC's Mary Bruce, Cuba's government warning that any U.S. military action against the island nation will be met with fierce resistance. This after federal prosecutors handed down a murder indictment against Raul Castro for allegedly ordering the 1996 shoot down of two planes carrying humanitarian aid. Florida Republican Congressman Carlos Jimenez saying threats of resistance are empty.
5: Nicolas Maduro said the same thing, that it was going to, the United States was going to pay a heavy price if they ever went to get them. Well, we got them.
3: NASCAR legend Kyle Busch dead at 41.
6: Kyle Busch gets it done.
7: Kyle Busch was a giant in NASCAR. The two-time Cup champion was a winningest driver in history. His family had announced on Thursday he was undergoing treatment due to a severe illness and could not compete this weekend at Charlotte Motor Speedway. And then hours later announced Busch had died suddenly at the age of 41. He raced just last week in Delaware. Busch is survived by his wife and two young children. Alex Stone, ABC News.
3: On a rainy afternoon here in New York, fans lining up outside the Ed Sullivan Theater ahead of the final episode of The Late Show with Stephen Colbert. Sanjay Chhabra attended the first ever taping and was there for the last.
8: His legacy, at least the way I look at it, humor with authenticity.
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1: The nation's weather experts share their predictions from the upcoming hurricane season with Dr. Neil Jacobs from NOAA, saying they expect below average activity.
2: 8 to 14 named storms with winds at or above 39 miles an hour. Of these, 3 to 6 hurricanes with winds at or above 74 miles an hour. And 1 to 3 major hurricanes, that's your category 3 to 5. With winds at or above 111 miles an hour.
1: The U.S. Surgeon General warning whether it's smartphones or computers or television, the country's kids should spend less time with screens. ABC's Sophie Flay.
3: According to that report, some children are spending more time on devices than they do sleeping or attending school. The Surgeon General calling the dangers of too much screen time an urgent public health issue. Surveys show most teens average 8 or more hours per day in front of screens. Experts say even toddlers are spending multiple hours a day in front of a screen, setting up potential mental health issues or poor developmental outcomes.
1: A new jobless number this week for the U.S. shows little change. ABC's Jim Ryan.
4: The Labor Department's weekly report on unemployment filings found 209,000 people submitting their initial applications in the week leading up to May 16th. That's 3,000 fewer than the week before. All told, about 7.4 million Americans are collecting unemployment.
1: Despite some midday volatility over oil prices, stocks rebounded back to finish the day at a new record for the Dow. Dave Packer, ABC News.
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13: KBEC 920 News Time, 6:06, checking traffic, some slowing, southbound 101 through Shell Beach. Also, Highway 227 south of San Luis Obispo near the airport. Weather-wise, still some sun for the inland valleys. 70s, maybe the low 80s in a couple of spots. On the coast, highs the 60s and 70s, and look for the overcast tonight and for parts of tomorrow at some of the beaches. That's news, traffic, and weather together. 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
14: 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You will be impressed. Have any questions? Fine. Grab the phone. Call her direct, 805-441-7744. Yes, please. Tell her. Dave says hi. After that, go ahead. Start packing. You'll be moving fast. License number 01868098. This hour, I want to issue a disclaimer. We're about to welcome Lynn Compton back to this broadcast. For 8 years, she was the District 4 County Supervisor. She lost to the...

0: The current supervisor, Jimmy Paulding, 4 years ago. We're going to try to get through this hour without talking about the current Paulding campaign or the current Verdin campaign. It is not our intent to look at the District 4 race. Our point in this discussion, hopefully, will be to put the focus on something darker and sinister, and that is the use of so-called dark money in local elections. And if we have time, we might also talk about some shenanigans on the fourth floor of the county building. Anyway, Lynn Compton, welcome back to Hometown Radio.
1: I'm back in the hot seat.
0: Yeah, so hot. Where have you been? How are you? Is there life after being a county supervisor?
1: Yes, there's definitely life after it. I'm doing great. I'm married, don't have the last name Compton anymore, so that's a big change. And I'm retired. That's another big change. I'm totally enjoying retirement. And we're traveling. We're living back and forth between here and Colorado. We have I never sold my home when I left here because I knew I was going to retire in a couple years. And my husband is somebody that I knew 30 years ago and worked with at a company, and I reconnected when I moved to Denver. I didn't know anybody. I went to work for a beef company, which was pretty similar to what we did here at the county. You know, we fought for private property rights, things like that. And I reconnected with him when I moved out there, and he had been retired, and he had been widowed for about 8 years, and is just a great guy. We met and married, and we're living in a little town called Morrison, which is by Red Rocks, if you've ever heard of it.
0: Yeah.
1: So life is good.
0: I'm very happy for you. Do you miss being county supervisor?
1: No, I don't miss really any of my past positions, even though I loved every job I had. There wasn't one job I had in my life that I didn't like. I am very happy being retired. Every job I ever had, I was working and rushing, and I had kids that were growing, and the girls will be 25, by the way, in June.
0: Wow.
1: And I just feel like I never took time to do anything personally. I'm doing stained glass, art glass, and doing some things that I wanted to do for a long time. We're walking every day and trying to stay healthy. I neglected that one of the things that happened. So I met and married this person that I knew 30 years ago, and about a year into our relationship, I got cancer. I think you knew that.
0: Yeah.
1: And so I had two surgeries and still have one more to go, and I'm fine and everything now, but it does put a different perspective on your life. And now that I have the opportunity, and I've been retired for almost a year, I'm thoroughly enjoying that. So I will say, what do I miss about every job, and county included? You know, I met so many great people, and I met people that I would not have met if I were in a different position. I met some really successful people in the county, and people that had great ideas and wanted to do good things. And so, I do miss that, and the people.
0: Personal question, how many cats?
1: Well, I just added one this weekend. I only have five now, Dave. Come on.
0: Right.
1: I saw one on the shelter website for the Santa Barbara County Shelter in Santa Maria, and she was blind, and she was only 6 months old, so I got her on Friday.
0: Good for you. All right, we're going to try to stay out of the weeds. What is dark money?
1: Well, I don't know if I know the exact definition of dark money.
0: Just explain it.
1: I consider dark money is money that's hidden so that people don't know where it's coming from when it's contributed to a campaign. So whether it's hidden because people don't report it on time, whether it's hidden because people try to do it in nefarious ways or whatever, it's money that comes into, you know, any campaign that where you don't know honestly where it came from, where it's hard to find out honestly. That's
0: and
1: what
0: it's
1: I consider.
0: Legal. It's legal.
1: Well, I don't know if it's legal. I don't think it's legal. You know, campaigns have disclosures, and there are different organizations that monitor federal campaigns and state and local races and reporting deadlines so that people are aware of what money comes from. So, no, it's not legal. There are things that are legal where people can give big money, like PACs, but I don't consider dark money legal.
0: All right. Well, let's see, as a practical example, we're talking about the current election campaign. In your old stopping grounds of District 4, there's been some concern because there was this group forum called the South County Coalition. Dorothy Hines is listed. And originally, there were two donations. One, Don Ernst, $22,000. Ray Madison donated $18,000. And it's currently being investigated by District Attorney Dow.
1: Okay, that wasn't my campaign.
0: Right, that's the current campaign.
1: Right. So it gets a little

0: confusing. So like I said, I'm going to try to stay out of the weeds too, like you said. In my campaign, there was a PAC, which is called a Political Action Committee, and it was called Central Coast Residents for Good Governance. And PACs are legal. You can form a PAC. A PAC is not supposed to have any communication with the person that's running for office or any of the people that it donates to. It's supposed to be completely arm's length transition. In my campaign at the time, so this was 2022, and an interesting thing is, I did not even know about this until last week when Karen wrote the article, and I had about 50 people call me.
1: Karen Vealey for Calcoast News.
0: She wrote an article about my campaign. And yeah. After I left office, there was some controversy with a precinct in Napomo and some accusations down there, and there was a woman that wanted to sue the county, and I don't believe the voting machines were bad, but I do believe there were some shenanigans. I'm not blaming a candidate or anything, but I think there were some shenanigans. But when I left office, I think I lost by 70 or 71 votes. I was done. I moved on. Yeah. I got a job and I moved on. So I never even looked into any of that. So I didn't, until Karen wrote this article last week, I didn't even know this happened. But apparently what happened in my race was this governance committee was formed and money was contributed to it, and they broke the law in several ways. They filed late, so they considered it a general committee instead of a specific committee. And a general committee can contribute to many different candidates. A specific committee only contributes to one candidate.
1: Yes.
0: So they didn't categorize it correctly. The person that was Mr. Paulding's treasurer in his last race is the treasurer now of the committee that's sort of in trouble.
1: You're Dorothy Hines.
0: Right. I don't know where she lives in Napomo, but she's always been, and I think she's contributed to past people before. I don't know her at all. So that's kind of a weird thing that her name is with both of those. But first of all, in my campaign, there was $45,000 given very last minute. So $25,000 was given by Don Ernst's wife. It was not him. It was his wife. And it was, he's a local PI attorney in town, which also, he also had projects before the Board of Supervisors, and it was contracted by the Board of Supervisors. $10,000 came from his legal partner, Ray Mattson, neither of whom live in the 4th District. And there were two $5,000 contributions from two unions. So it was a total of $45,000 that went to this PAC. This was separate from donations that all of those individuals gave to his campaign separately. So they filed late. They didn't even disclose, the treasurer for that didn't even disclose that the money, who contributed the money until 45 days after the election. So people had no idea. I didn't even know what happened, I was done when I was done. So they also didn't, I mentioned this before, they didn't name their committee as primarily focused. It only went to support one person, and they filed their disclosures late. So as I mentioned earlier, there are reasons to let people know what's going on in a campaign, and one of them is deadlines. So when people give high dollar contributions, like $1,000 or more, close to a campaign, you have 24-hour disclosure regulations. You have to, your campaign treasurer, whoever's doing that, has to disclose that this came in. This money, $45,000, was not disclosed till well after the campaign ended. So that's illegal.
1: Yeah.
0: And I don't know if it affected the campaign or not. $45,000 is a lot of money. When I was in office, I'm sure it's different now, but when you sent out mailers to, individual homes when the campaign was getting heated up, each mailer cost about $7,000. They probably cost more now, but that buys a lot of mailers. And when people contribute and start a PAC, which is legal, but when they do that late in a campaign, and they don't disclose, the opponent can't react. So when you get, big money, so why would they do it late in the campaign? Do you think the candidate had any knowledge of it beforehand? I gotta believe they did.
1: But I just want to draw the parallel here. 2022, there is this group formed with Dorothy Hines and money coming from the Mattison family and the Ernst family against your opponent.
0: Against me.
1: Against you, right. Sorry. Now, fast forward 4 years, the same three people are back again, different title, pumping more money into
0: Different. Vernon, you could say different family members. Well, and that's not even all the money, because every one of those individuals and entities also gave regular campaign donations, $10,000 and $20,000, that was disclosed. This is separate.

0: PAC money we're talking about, which is dark money. And there's nothing illegal about having a PAC or independent expenditure. It's been to the U.S. Supreme Court before, and the Supreme Court has stated these are not illegal. But you have legal requirements if you form them, so people are aware of who is contributing. So what I consider dark money is not telling people or pulling shenanigans like not letting anybody know till 45 days after the election.
1: Lynn Compton is with us. We have a lot to cover. This is KVEC.
2: 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Tom Madden will be stopping by to talk about the Best of the West Antique Equipment Show. And we've got Allie and Amy coming in from Downtown Slow to talk a little bit about tomorrow night's Farmers Market. 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
1: All right, if you've been following the news lately, you know that Dan Dow, our district attorney, has been investigating these donations in the District 4 campaign. Lynn Compton, former District 4 county supervisor, is here to point out that she believes similar things happened to her when she ran for re-election in 2022. So you got to take any action about this now that you have figured this out?
0: I don't know. I want to go back to something you just said. Lynn Compton believes. I don't just believe, I know, and I have the proof and the evidence. You know, it's still within the statute of limitations. You know, I look at it two different ways. It's kind of water under the bridge. I've moved on. This was 4 years ago. But I also think probably if the new case hadn't come up, I would have just, you know, okay, whatever, walked away. Shame on me for not figuring it out, but I don't know how I could have.
1: What could you do?
0: They didn't report till...
1: Yeah, but
0: after,
1: wait, what could you do now?
0: Well, you could file a complaint with the FPPC. You can, you know, you can file complaints. But now that it's happening again, I just sort of feel like this needs to be stopped. So I don't know. I'm still within. I got out of politics. I really haven't looked back. The only time I've looked back is when someone goes after me with malicious lies on Facebook or something. I'm not on any of the other, you know, types of media. But if someone goes after me or you know, tries to lay blame on something, I'll defend myself. But I have kind of gotten away from that.
1: Why do you believe that Mr. Madison and Mr. Ernst and their families were so intent on keeping you from being reelected?
0: I don't think it's just me. Yeah, I mean, yeah. I think that both families are very heavy Democratic donors. I just went online and you can pull up. I mean, they're the second largest donors in the county for Democratic, causes. It's not just Act Blue. It's and sometimes it's under the Ernst Law Group. Sometimes it's under Colleen Mattson. But I just pulled this off of a website called Transparency USA. I mean, it's thousands and thousands of dollars. I think I was a Republican. I still am a Republican, so I think that's part of it. I also think, particularly in my case, there was a Rita Neal component to it. And
1: remind our listeners who she is or was.
0: So she's retired county council. I couldn't tell you how many years she was with the county. She was with the county as the lead county council when I came on, and then I think she just retired a couple months ago. And he had a very close relationship. Don Ernst had a very close relationship with her. She worked for his office. I don't know if it was immediately before coming. She was with the county a long time. I don't know if it was immediately before coming to the county or there was a job in between, but she came over from basically starting out with him. And one time

0: And he had, I was friendly with him. He knew a person that I dated for 7 years. I mean, we were friendly, but he had an affinity for Rita. I don't mean in like a romantic way, but he wanted to protect her. And I remember one time him telling me at a lunch that there was another person that was at this lunch and that witnessed it. And we ate right next door to the county building. And he said he wanted us to vote. He was putting forward his idea to vote for her contract to be renewed, and it was coming up. And he was just so forceful about it. And I said to him, why are you so, you know, hell-bent on this? And he said, she's like family. She's my family. So that's the only explanation I ever got. But now in hindsight, there were so many things that I look back now and question. And I liked Rita as a person. I liked her as a person, but we didn't see eye to eye on a lot of things, and there was no secret about that. I always felt like I had constituents that would call me with property rights issues or things like that, and I would come to her and say, look, at this person wants to do this, it's legitimate, it's their property. And she would always say to me, if there was a legal case that preceded it, she would always say, well, look to this case, and this is the holding, and we disagree with the interpretation. Even though the interpretation would be siding with my constituent, she would say, we disagree with it. So at that point, a constituent is not going to take on the full-blown force of the county, sue the county, where all the county's legal work is for free, and go through that. And it happened so many times. So then I sort of, because of the trust issues, I went to someone else in county council's office when I had issues that I needed a straight answer to. And everybody knew that. This is not a secret. So I'm sure she probably felt the same way about me. You know, she probably didn't trust me either. But there was a case right before we left. Remember the big opioid crisis and everything, the lawsuits with that? So that was brought to our board, and whether we wanted to join or not with different counties that are suing the opioid manufacturers. I personally disagreed and did not want to sue because I felt I had worked for the pharmaceutical industry and veterinary medicine, and I thought, you know, you do that and you don't get new drugs coming out. And personally, with my cancer, I benefited from a new drug. So I want pharmaceutical companies, you know, to bring out new drugs and not for all of them to go broke. So I voted no. I was outvoted, and the board decided to sue to recoup the costs for these. So at the time, it came before the board, and we were told we needed the counsel of a local law firm because they needed to collect all the data and documents and then submit them to this larger firm that had the class action lawsuit. And we were told, and I do think this is kind of true, that he was one of the bigger law firms to do that.
1: Don Ernst.
0: Don Ernst and his firm. And I think Ray was already retired by then. So we met with him, and he walked the board. I can't remember if his son came in and talked to me on that issue, a different issue, but we voted at the board thinking we needed this representation. I don't remember if there was a monetary value or not on it. Somebody could go back and look, but it was going to be in the millions of dollars at the end, usually for a class action lawsuit you collect at the end. And so we had contracted with them, and then I found out that there were shenanigans going on, and he was actively involved. I didn't even know about this $45,000 that went in at the time, but that he and his wife were holding fundraisers and everything in support of Jimmy Compton and Jim Paldi.
1: Hello.
0: I'm not married to him. And I thought that was highly inappropriate to a sitting supervisor to try to oust them off the board. So we ended up dropping the law. We ended up dropping it. I won't go into detail about what happened in closed session, but we ended up dropping their firm, and he was pissed. And
1: Ernst.
0: Yes, was very pissed that we dropped it. And there were some threats made that they didn't happen to me, so I can't go into disclosure about that. But he did tell me when I had that lunch with him that day that if I didn't support Rita Neal's contract, that he would put money against me with Jimmy Paulding. And he's done it with other candidates. I mean, I think he's done it in Dan Dow's race and things like that. So I don't think there was anything personal. I think he wants to get his way, and he thought that was a way to get his way. And I voted no on Rita's contract for a variety of reasons. One was she was the highest paid attorney in the county, and I thought as a steward to the constituents that I represented, no, I couldn't do that. The only people that were higher paid were Cal Fire management. So I said no, and I was, again, a minority vote, and her contract was renewed. And I honestly think the reason that he was so hell-bent on that was he wanted Rita Neal again. So now I look back.

0: all the decisions that were brought to the board through the building and planning department, and when I was told no and we can't do that, and you know, I was pushed off, I wonder if he wasn't, you know, the man behind the curtain calling a lot of the shots. Because why else would a PI injury law firm have such a vested interest in getting the board majority to flip when you don't live in that district? Why would you be hosting personal parties? You know, I don't know. Maybe there's some reason I don't know, and there's some other reason. But now I question a lot of the decisions and why I, you know, went head to head on so many issues that I could have no explanation for. But I guess you'd have to ask him that question.
1: Okay. I'll bring it up next time I see him. We are in conversation with former County Supervisor Lynn Compton. We're just letting her hold forth. I am finding this very fascinating. Off we go. We got news and traffic and weather. More ground to cover. We'll welcome your phone calls and questions as well. This is Hometown Radio.

0: NBC News. I'm Dave Packer. Not just Democrats, more Republicans on Capitol Hill objecting to President Trump's $1.8 billion fund that could give payouts to political allies who claim they were targeted by the Biden administration. Acting Attorney General Todd Blanche scrambled to Capitol Hill to speak with Republicans.
1: And it's not clear if they had any assurances from the acting attorney general about how this could be tweaked or changed. But lawmakers who were leaving were expressing frustration with how that meeting went. And sounds like he certainly got an earful, what we've been hearing in public comments from Republicans even over the last 24 hours, that they're very frustrated with this.
0: ABC's Karen Travers. NASCAR legend Kyle Busch has died after his family said he was undergoing treatment due to a severe illness. Busch was 41. History made on Mount Everest. A record number of climbers, 274, scaled the world's tallest peak on Wednesday. This is ABC News.
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0: 7 p.m. and Sunday, May 31st, 11 a.m. to 6 p.m. at the Madonna Expo Center. Opa!
1: We are continuing our conversation with former County Supervisor Lynn Compton. I repeat the disclaimer, we're trying not to make this about specific candidates, but rather people who are donating money. And I give credit once again to Karen Veeley at calcoastnews.com, who broke the story. Let me just read the last paragraph of Karen's reporting. In comparing the 2022 Central Coast Residents for Good Government and the 2026 South County Coalition Political Action Committees, it appears both initially followed the same path. They were both filed as general purpose committees and late reported the independent expenditures on their 496 forms. In addition, their first 496 filings failed to disclose any donors and were only corrected following public scrutiny. I want to talk about the fact that the supervisors, and I don't know, were you a supervisor at the time? You voted to curtail the limits of donations initially to 5,500, and now I guess it's 5,900.
2: So it came before the board. I couldn't tell you when, but it was toward the end of my second term, and there was a big push to do that. And I don't remember what the limit was before. I think it was 25,000, and they wanted to lower that. There were proponents to lowering that amount, and so it came before the board, and it was one of the knockdown dragouts that we had. And there was one faction on the board that said, well, if you want to do that, then limit PAC donations too, because that's where the big money comes in. And you can't, the Supreme Court has ruled you can't stop them, but somehow curtail them. And there was no willingness to do that. Now, the way that it was reported out there was the board majority doesn't want any limits. They just want all kinds of money to come in. But we didn't think it was fair that you were going to limit the personal donation amount down to 5,000 or 5,500 when that's mostly small businesses that give and donate, but you were going to leave the PAC amount wide open where unions mostly, and unions have fought this in the courts, where unions wanted unlimited donations. So that was our big argument, you know, no, don't do that. And I can actually make an argument that says the way that it was before is better, because when you're giving individual donations, which now is limited to 5,500 due to the new Board of Supervisors, we could talk about that. But when you're giving individual donations, you have to report those. There's much more scrutiny at that level than these PAC donations. So whereas the PAC slid through in my election, nobody knew about it till after, that wouldn't have happened. There would have been more scrutiny. So the campaign donations did not change. When the new board changed, they immediately, it was one of the first things that they took up in office, you know, wanted to make a stand. We're against this big dark money. We're against it. And they lowered that individual campaign donation. And I could be wrong about this amount, but I think they lowered it to 5,500. And then I think it was indexed to go up with inflation.
1: To 5,900.
2: Okay. But they didn't do anything to stop the PAC. They could have said, well, we can't stop PACs, but we could limit the amount of money you put in a PAC. They could have put limits on that, but they didn't want to do that. So when they say, I just want to get the money out of politics, that's so disingenuous, because the money came out from some small businesses that wanted to contribute. But I just told you, 45,000 came into mine after the fact they disclosed it. So you didn't do anything, I believe, on purpose to help it. But, you know, they get credit for, oh, we stopped campaign finance.
1: So what position does that leave the candidate? Because does the candidate in any of these races, Lynn, have any control over the situation?
2: I certainly think the candidates have. I mean, just be honest and ethical. That's control. You know, you have a current candidate right now that says, well, I don't take any money from a certain, you know, a type of the business. Not that that business would give him any money, but you have the ability to turn down money. In my race, I had a lot of money that came in from an individual that was in Paso Robles that owned a very big winery and tasting room and everything. They were very big. And a lot of money came in from that. And that was during, if you recall, the big Paso Water District days. Yep. And they were on opposite sides of the Paso Water District that I was on. And I made it very clear to them, I want you to know, if you give me money, and I'm going to take your call and pick it up on my phone if you call me at midnight, and you have access. But this is not the direction I'm going with this. And my votes up to there had been, and I think they thought, and they were very angry when I voted against it at the end, but I had warned them and told them. Another example, a family that did a very big fundraiser for me, approached me about

0: a battery storage plant in Napomo, and they came into my office. I know the family very well, and I said, no, I won't support it. It was toward the end of my candidacy, and I said, they wanted to do some other things too, and I said, you have every right to bring it to the board, and you know, you can see where it goes on the board. I'm not going to stop you. You have every right to do that. You're a property owner, but I personally will not support it. And so people that you have to be honest and ethical. If people give you money, you're not going to always side with them, you know, and you just say no. But you have the option not to take money. But that's why there are disclosure laws, so that stuff like this doesn't sneak in. And in both of these instances, the laws have been violated. And that's not fair to the voter. The voter should know where the money is coming from, whether it's whoever's campaign it is. They should know and be able to decide if that's acceptable to them or not.
1: All right, Lynn Compton on this broadcast. If you want to join in the conversation, sure, we'll take your calls. 805-543-8830. Jeff is in San Luis on KVEC. Hi, Jeff.
2: Hi, how are you folks today?
1: We're good, Jeff.
2: Nice to hear you, Lynn. Nice to hear you out and on the air again.
0: Oh, thank you, Jeff.
2: And now, something you said, I think, really should be pointed out, in this entire situation, we're dealing with nothing but attorneys who absolutely know better. They know the rules. And what you said earlier really, really hits a spot. It's all about interpretation, and they regularly misinterpret on purpose to fit their bad behavior and their agenda. And that's what's going on here, in my opinion.
1: Stay with us, Jeff. How do you respond, Lynn?
0: I agree with what he said. You know, you have, well, both candidates right now have law degrees. And I guess in my race with Mr. Paulding, we both had law degrees, yeah. You know. So, I mean, I don't know how that negates it. But I think he's talking about the Don Ernst and Ray Mattson money coming in. And those are attorneys that know better. And what Karen is writing about this current case is money was donated from those two individuals before the PAC was even opened. How does that happen? How do you go to a bank and donate money if you don't have an LLC or a business before you even have established the business? Come on, attorneys should know better. I couldn't go open a bank account that way. So I think, you know, the thing that I find interesting about this right now, and just like I said, I'm just reading the articles about it, is the heat seems to be coming down on Dorothy Hines, who's the treasurer, and where's the heat coming down on the people that have made the donations that have done this in an unethical manner?
1: Jeff.
2: You're absolutely right. And until these people are held accountable, they're going to do what they've been doing all along and continue this bad behavior.
0: Well, that's the only reason I'm speaking out, because when I found out, I couldn't believe it, first off, and it's like, this can't continue in this county.
1: Yeah, but
2: kudos to you for speaking up and helping right now.
1: Yeah, I appreciate the call, Jeff. Thank you. 805-543-8830. What needs to change?
0: I don't know how you change bad behavior. I think just bringing it to light. I mean, they call it dark money because it doesn't have any light on it. I think just bringing to light what happened. I hate to rehash old news. I've moved on. You know, I'm really happy now. I wouldn't be married and everything if I hadn't lost the election. So it's not really sour grapes. But I think bringing it to light with what Karen is doing is important. And I think perhaps these same individuals will be a little leery of doing it the next time because they're going to be caught and they're going to be watched.
1: Well, it sounds like District Attorney Dow is keeping an eye on the situation.
0: But from what I'm reading, from what Karen is posting, it looks like he is. I mean, I'm not that, you know, judiciously following what's going on in the current race. I just got more interested when I heard it had happened to me.
1: But reflect, you see, you ran for office, what, three times?
0: No, twice. Yeah, I served in office two terms and then ran the third time.
1: So talk about overall the influence of money on local politics. And you're always chasing money, aren't you?
0: You are. And I don't think, you know, people used to say that was a bad thing. I don't think that's necessarily a bad thing. I mean, you do have to raise money in a campaign. The average person is working hard, barely getting by, paying their bills, and they're not following, you know, radio stations that much. They're not following written news. There's not really a good newspaper in South County. And so how do you get your message out? You get on the radio, you go on TV, you send out mailers, and that all takes money, unfortunately. You can't do it without

0: money. So I'll tell you, the thing that I hated the most was asking people for money. You don't like having to do that, you know? But you do need to raise money to get the word out. And unfortunately, whether you like it or not, campaigns need money to run for both opponents. And, you know, there was all kinds of debate by people about public money. I don't think that's the answer. I think people just need to be honest and, you know, follow the law.
1: Let's take another call. We're going to bring in former Grover Beach mayor and watchdog Debbie Peterson. Debbie, good afternoon.
2: Good afternoon, and hello, Lynn. I'm so glad to hear all of your good news. It's great to get an update, and thank you for moving away from all those good things, coming back to some of this. I wanted to just mention that a similar type thing happened in the 2018 mayoral campaign race in Grover Beach, and I was one of the candidates. The other candidate had 29 out of 46 donations that came from businesses, employees, LLCs associated with the cannabis businesses that had applications with the city of Grover Beach. And at that time, nobody said anything about it. Nobody seemed to care about it. So I think it's a good thing that we are now really looking at those sorts of dark money issues. And I am curious, what is the statute of limitations?
0: I believe it's a year. And Debbie, you brought up it's a year from when you find out or you become aware or should have become aware of what happened. So I just found out last week. What you mentioned about cannabis was completely correct. And, you know as well as I do, there were some shenanigans that happened at the board with Supervisor Adam Hill and cannabis. And yeah. I always found that whenever your opponent was accusing you of doing something, and, Adam wasn't my opponent, but he and I clashed. There's no doubt about that. Whenever he was accusing me of doing something, I wasn't doing it, but he was doing it, And I think that that's what's going on in the current race right now. There's all these accusations, and they're only proven so far on one side, and you need to do your due diligence and look into who's getting the dark money.
1: Debbie, what do we do about this?
2: Well, I guess you can report it to the FPPC. I'm not sure that I was aware of that at the time, and I'm intrigued that our Dan Dow is looking into it. I didn't know that was in his, in his remit. So I think it's great if he can look into these kinds of things also. And I think more than anything, the public needs to be maybe more aware and more concerned about it. Certainly, I sent a mailer to all 5,000 households that had voters in them, and no one seemed to get it. So maybe we just need to talk more about it and explain why it's wrong. It's pretty obvious.
1: I'm glad you called, Debbie. Thank you. Why don't more people care about this?
0: I think people get sick of politics. They hear it nationally. They don't like it. I think you have to be kind of a political wonk to enjoy and understand and get into stuff like this. I think, I know people get upset when they get negative mailers in the mail and everything. And I always said they're the truth. How can you be upset because it's negative when you're just pointing out the truth? I mean, I don't think you should lie. I don't think anybody should lie. But you can't get upset when a candidate or two candidates debate about issues that are very contentious, and each candidate wants to get their side heard. So I think I don't know how to correct it. If I did, I would still be in office or be in higher office.
1: All right, Lynn Compton on this broadcast. We'll come back for a final segment. We're live, we're local, we're hometown.
3: On May 21st, 1776, General George Washington departed New York City for Philadelphia, leaving Major General Israel Putnam in command of American defenses. Washington stopped overnight in Perth Amboy, the strategically important port city and former capital of East Jersey. New Jersey was originally two proprietary colonies that in 1702 were united. Though many residents supported English rule, Washington recognized the town's military value in controlling movement between New York and Philadelphia. When British General William Howe withdrew there in 1777, Washington repositioned his forces, helping spark the Battle of Short Hill. And that's the way it was 250 years ago today. 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Celebrating America's 250th birthday this July and all year, this is History Center Executive Director Steve Schmidt. Happy 250th.

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3: On the Frederick Law text line, I know Susan, she's an uber liberal. Uber. She says, congratulations on your marriage, your move to Colorado, recovery from cancer. 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
4: Thank you, Susan.
3: Very nice.
4: You know, a funny thing is, my best friend is a Democrat. You know that, and you know who he is. I'm not going to out him on the radio show, but I have a lot of friends that are Democrats. I'll tell you a funny story. When I got married, we only invited family, and my Democrat friend is the only person. He came all the way out for my wedding. He's in all the wedding pictures. So I get along with people on both sides, you know.
3: Has your politics changed? Have you mellowed at all the last since you've been removed from all this?
4: No, I mean, I don't think I've changed in my basic philosophy. I still consider myself a conservative Republican. I think, you know, it's unrealistic in California to just go hell-bent on every conservative Republican thing, and I think some people in the Republican Party would disagree with me on that because it's not realistic. We are a super minority in this state, so you got to get along, you know, with the other side, and you're going to have to give and take. And, you know, I wouldn't say I've changed a whole lot. I don't follow it as closely, especially not local anymore.
3: And just to Debbie's point, I want to be clear. District Attorney Dan Dow is looking into this because of the way the forms were filed, not the amount of money or any of the other stuff.
4: I have not had a discussion with him about what he's looking into.
3: I'm just looking based on the reporting that's been done.
4: That's what it appears to be, me too, and that's why I made the comment earlier. It's funny how all the heat is coming down on Dorothy Hines, and none of it is coming down on the donors, because I truly believe in my heart that it was, in my case anyway, I can only speak to that, that it was done late, so nobody knew it, and it was done by those donors, and it was set up and orchestrated by those donors. And there is not a doubt in my mind that there was communication between the donors and Mr. Paulding. There was a time, and Mr. Ernst. There was a time when Don Ernst called me into his office, and he told me he wanted to hire Jimmy Paulding, but he was afraid he was going to suffer ramifications from me. And I said, you're not going to, I'm not Adam Hill. Hire him if you want to hire him. But
3: wait, what did he explain?
4: He wanted a meeting with me, and he called and didn't tell me what the meeting was about, and he wanted to meet in his office, and I met him, and he said, I want to hire Jimmy Paulding. It was after he lost the first election to me.
3: Oh, at his law firm.
4: His law firm. And I said, he was afraid that he was going to suffer some ramifications. I can't remember if he had the contract at the time or not for the opioids. I don't think so. And I said, Don, you can do what you want. It's your business. I'm never going to tell you. I'm not Adam Hill. You do what you want, and I'm not going to hold it against you. If you want to hire him, hire him. But I told him, I said, I will tell you something interesting. I said, we just got done doing another round of due diligence by my campaign consultant, and a lot of the things that you think you know about him are probably not true. And I said, I'll share that with you. And it was stuff my campaign had paid for, you know, you do background analysis. And the report that came back was so shocking, you know, I thought certainly Don will see this and think there's no way. And so Don said I'd be interested in seeing that. And so I said, okay, I'll bring it by the next morning. I showed up at his office at 8. He asked me if he could have a copy of it. I said, no. I said, but you can sit here and I'll let you read it. And I said, this was done by, you know, my campaign consultant, but it went through every claim, you know, went through a resume, it went through background and every claim that was made and refuted virtually all of them. And so I don't know if that made him decide not to hire him or he thought something, but he didn't hire him. So he had been a Paulding supporter even during my election and wanted to hire him personally to work for his law firm.
3: Susan is texting back to say that I'm believing that integrity and service are the key to solving problems, not partisan politics.
4: I agree with you, Susan. I completely agree with you. There were some things that I voted on that I had my Republican constituents so mad at me that they didn't talk to me, you know, and then there were things, but I approached every decision not wondering whether I was going to keep my job or not by it. I did what I thought in my heart was the best thing to do, and it made some people mad. It made some people happy. Sometimes it was the opposite.

0: way that you'd think it would, but I had to live with myself, and that's how I approached every decision, whether people agreed with them or not.
1: I'm curious, since you're not holding anything back, Jim D'Antona is going to be here tomorrow. I like him very much. I like his challenger very much. But what do you make of Jim taking a job with Bruce Gibson while he's running for supervisor?
0: I think that's highly inappropriate.
1: Explain.
0: I don't know if it's against the law, but no. I think, I think just like Supervisor Gibson having his secretary that turned into his wife that then working there, I think that's highly inappropriate. I just, that would be like me hiring one of my kids to work in my office or at the county or hiring. I just think it's just, it looks bad. It leaves a bad taste in voters' mouths. So I'm sure I know why he was doing it. He's doing it so Jim can meet the constituents and interact with them and has a better chance of winning because he has a vested interest in wanting Jim D'Antona to win. And I'm sure Jim D'Antona looks at it like, this is a great opportunity. I can get in the office, find out, meet all these people, learn about these cases, learn about what's going on, and it will give me a leg up. There's no doubt that's what's going on. I just think it's unethical, and I think he appointed his wife I was in Colorado.
1: He appointed his wife and Jim to his staff, and then there was blowback.
0: Okay.
1: And so his wife stepped aside.
0: Well, and look at the history at the county of when you hire somebody that's a family member or girlfriend. Remember, we had the big lawsuit with Adam Hill because he hired someone that he was dating and knew beforehand. They sued us. I mean, so it's just, you don't cross that barrier, whether it's perceived or not. And I just think it's highly inappropriate. I don't know if it's illegal or not, but I think it's highly inappropriate.
1: If either Adam Verdon, Michael Woody, or Jim D'Antona win, what advice would you give them about being a supervisor?
0: I lost.
1: But being you served for 8 years.
0: Well, I served for 8 years. Just
1: what
0: be true
1: you
0: to your
1: them?
0: Heart and be true to your conscience. And, I had to look my kids in the eye when I came home at night. And you have to just do what you think is right. And I would say that for any job, not just this job, for any job. And were there decisions that I look back at and say, maybe I shouldn't have done that? Sure, of course, you have regrets and you learn more about situations and you look back. But I think overall, I feel like I voted my conscience on the votes. And people that gave me money did not get any preferential treatment.
1: Is there a vote you regretted? Is there a vote you do differently?
0: I didn't agree with some of the votes when we took the vote against the rail spur in Trilogy. I personally would not have been bothered by the rail spur being near me. I wouldn't have been bothered putting my parents by it. But so many constituents were so upset, and they were so nasty too, but they were so upset about it. So I voted against it because I felt like my job was to represent the constituents. So I had a lot of mixed feelings after that and over the years. I don't know if I regretted it. I know why I did it, but I had mixed feelings about that. No, I don't. I'm trying to think of any other votes. We took a lot of votes. Mr. Paulding is talking all about the sheriff's substation. We probably had 10 votes on the board about that. There were votes by Paul Teixeira on that. It was well in the works before right now.
1: But he finished the job.
0: Well,
1: he
0: let me tell you this, too. This is interesting. The skate park, you're familiar with that.
1: Yeah.
0: He put on his website, he opened the skate park. He was there for the ribbon cutting, that's it. Now, come on. I mean, so I guess you're a good politician, you completely embellish like that. If you're an honest politician, you say, I cut the ribbon, that's it.
1: I thought we were going to stay away from the race.
0: Well, that was my race, so we can talk about that.
1: Oh, okay. All right. Lynn Compton, thank you for coming in. I got 30 seconds for a final thought.
0: Just good to be back here. I've been in California for 35 years. I've been back since November. It's really good to be back. It's good to be retired. It's good to, I want this county to succeed in every way and the people to be honest and ethical and respected. And it's good to be back and say hi to you on your show. And
1: I'm glad you included us. And people should still run for public office. It's still worthy.
0: I think it takes a certain type of personality. You have to have a thick skin, and, you have to be able to put up with a lot of stuff.
1: I remember the first time you came on the show, at the end you stood up and said, I survived my first Congleton.
0: And I survived my last one now, too.
1: Well, you never know.
0: Never know.
1: All right, Lynn, thank you.

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0: And we continue with Our American Stories. Up next, you'll hear a story from Lex Ginger, a woman who has a remarkable journey and is quite possibly the only person to be sworn in as an attorney in the maternity ward of a hospital. Here's Lex.
10: I'd always known that I could potentially have fertility issues. So I have something called polycystic ovary syndrome, where you have like little cysts all over your ovaries and it can make getting pregnant kind of difficult. So I'd always been told that when I was starting at 18. And since then, I've even discovered I have a blood clotting disorder called factor 5, which makes miscarriages very likely. It makes maintaining a pregnancy very difficult, higher chance of stillbirth, etc. Very dangerous. I had told my husband early on while we were dating that I wasn't sure if I could get pregnant and everything, and he said that didn't bother him whatsoever. We were in love, etc. We then got married 6 months later, so we celebrated our 1 year anniversary like a month before we got married. I think people probably from undergrad thought I lost my mind for a second, but once you meet Patrick, it all makes sense. He's literally such an amazing person, and it was just when you know type of thing. And then in October 2018, we decided that we would try this 1 month in October, and if it didn't happen, we were going to hold off until summer 2019, because I had to take the bar, which is

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7: And we continue with Lex Ginger's story, and we're about to hear what happens next after hearing, well, just the worst possible news a woman could hear. And worse, her husband, who wanted to be there, he wasn't there. And she didn't even have a phone nearby. Let's pick up where we last left off.
8: I get my phone that I left in my car, and I call my husband, bawling my eyes out. He's probably confused. And he immediately takes off from work, meets me at the house. I'm just curled up in bed crying, and he's, you know, holding me and just telling me everything's gonna be all right. And it was just a lot to take, because the thing about mono twins too is that if they were to demise, which is the medical term for, you know, twin death, it's any moment, because the tangling, the compressing, it can be, it's minute by minute. It's not something that you can predict, and it's not something you're gonna feel. And it was just a feeling of overwhelming sadness, and I just felt like there's no way I'm gonna even make it past 12 weeks. How sad is this? And I'm just crying, and Pat was like, you know, she says it's 50%. Like, you're thinking 50% negative, but there's 50% of cases that can make it. And like, why not us? I ended up making it to 14 weeks. At this point, we had already had received the results for the gender of the twins. Another interesting thing about mono-mono twins is that 75% of the pregnancies are girls. And mono-mono twins are always identical. They don't know why mono-mono twins are overweight.

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7: And we continue with Our American Stories and with Lex Ginger sharing her story of why she decided to celebrate a twin pregnancy that only had a 50% chance of making it. Back to Lex with the rest of her story.
8: In the next week, I was going to be inpatient in the hospital. I remember people thought I was crazy. So I pull up with like a pallet of objects. I had this little plastic drawer set from Target. I had a little laundry basket. I had brought my own mattress topper. I had brought my own Wi-Fi diverter. I'd even brought a little rug. I brought a shower curtain. I had brought everything. But you know, you think that's crazy, but you're also living there for potentially 2 months. You might as well make it a little comfortable. And so I did. I was 25 weeks is when I decided to become inpatient. And around that time, the results for the bar came out. I had no sites that I had passed whatsoever. And then I look at my number and it says pass, pass, pass. You're a licensed attorney. I got so excited that my heart monitors went off. I had nurses and doctors run into my room like, are you okay? Is everything okay? And I was like, I'm an attorney! And everyone starts like clapping because I told everyone about these results that were coming out. And I remember thinking, well, oh shoot, to actually become a licensed attorney after passing, you have to still be sworn into the bar. And usually these swear-in ceremonies, you know, they don't take place in hospitals, right? And I couldn't leave the premises. My husband at the time was working at the public defender's office, and his boss, Julianne Holt, is someone who can swear people in. She's the public defender of our county. And he asked her if, you know, she could come down to the hospital and swear me in. And she agreed, and that was just so sweet. And I remember the day came, it was maybe like a week later, and I got all gussied up. And my husband comes in my room and he was like, hey, why don't we go down to the conference room? There's gonna be more space there. And I was like, but I cleaned my room. I remember saying, I'm like, but I cleaned my room. And he's like, no, you definitely wanna come to the conference room. Like, she needs lots of space to do the swearing-in ceremony. And I was like, okay, that's fine. And I remember kind of like waddling in these little heels down the hallway. And I opened the conference room and I didn't hear surprise. I heard surprise because no one wanted to scare a pregnant lady.

0: systems that work best for them, saving them billions of dollars that could be passed on to consumers. Stocks enjoyed a late afternoon rally with all three major indexes finishing ahead, including the Dow Jones, which gained 270 points. Dave Packer, ABC News.
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6: This is Lee Habib, and this is Our American Stories. And we tell stories about everything here on this show, and our favorite subject, American history. And by the way, all of our American history stories are brought to us by the great folks at Hillsdale College. 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Stephen Ambrose was one of America's leading biographers and historians. And at the core of his success was his belief that history was biography, history was about people. Ambrose passed in the year 2002, but his epic storytelling accounts can now be heard here in Our American Stories, thanks to those who run his estates. Here's Stephen Ambrose to tell us the short story from The Wild Blue, the men and boys who flew the B-24s. And he told this story to a riveted audience. Here's Stephen Ambrose.
7: The B-24 was built like a 1930s Mack truck, except that it had an aluminum skin that could be cut with a knife. It could carry a heavy load far and fast, but it had no refinements. Steering the four-engine airplane was difficult and exhausting, as until late 1944, there was no power except the pilot's muscles. It had no windshield wipers, so the pilot had to stick his head out the side window to see during a rain. Breathing was possible only by wearing an oxygen mask above 10,000 feet in altitude. They were cold and clammy, smelling of rubber and sweat. There was no heat, despite temperatures that at 20,000 feet and higher got as low as 40 or even 50 degrees below zero. The wind blew through the airplane like fury, especially from the waist gunner's windows, and whenever the bomb bay doors were open. The oxygen mask often froze to the wearer's face. If the men at the waist touched their machine guns with bare hands, the skin froze to the metal. There were no bathrooms. To urinate, there were two small relief tubes, one forward and one aft, which were almost impossible to use without spilling because of the heavy layers of clothing the men wore. Plus which, the tubes were often clogged with frozen urine. Defecating could be done only in a receptacle lined with a wax paper bag. A man had to be desperate to use it because of the difficulty of removing enough clothing and exposing bare skin to the Arctic cold. The bags were dropped out the waste windows or through the open bomb bay doors, and often men would write on them,

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7: And we continue with Stephen Ambrose and the story of the boys who flew America's B-24s. Let's continue where we last left off with Stephen Ambrose.
8: In their teenage years, they drove Model T Fords, or perhaps Model A's if they drove at all. Many of them were farm boys. They plowed behind mules or horses. They walked to school, one, two, sometimes even more miles. Most of them, including the city kids, were poor. If they were lucky enough to have jobs, they earned a dollar a day, sometimes less. They seldom traveled. Many had never been out of their home counties. Even most of the more fortunate had never been out of their home states. Of those who were best off, only a handful had ever been out of the country. Almost none of them had ever been up in an airplane. A surprising number had never seen an airplane. But they all wanted to fly. Their patriotism was beyond question. They wanted to be a part of smashing Hitler, Tojo, Mussolini, and their thugs. But they wanted to choose how they did it. They wanted to get off the ground, be like a bird, see the country from up high, travel faster than anyone could do while attached to the earth. More than electric lights. More than steam engines, more than telephones, more than automobiles, more even than the printing press, the airplane separated past from future. It had freed mankind from the earth and opened the skies. They were astonishingly young. Many joined the Army Air Forces as teens. Some never got to be 20 years old before the war ended. Anyone over 25 was considered to be and was called an old man. In the 21st century, adults would hardly give such youngsters the

0: Amy coming in from downtown SLO to talk a little bit about tomorrow night's Farmers Market. That'll be the way we open and close the show tomorrow. Add to that a brand new poll of the day, and we've got a lot to talk about on your Thursday morning. We'll see you starting at 6 on First Look.
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7: And we continue with Our American Stories. And up next, Mike Levin, who was the president and chief operating officer of Las Vegas Sands and an all-around hotel superstar, one of the great hoteliers of all time. More important, a personal friend and a wise man. And wisdom, my goodness, in short supply these days. And he transfers his wisdom through story. A Jewish guy who loves storytelling like almost nobody else. Up next is Mike telling a story about how he puts his customers in charge.
8: I can tell sales stories, really, for the rest of the time we have together. But at the end of the day, I really like the customers, just like my father. My best lesson was very early, and I think it's in my book, it talks about the New York State Savings Association, Mr. Guy named Bill Bodine, or Bodine was his last name. It was my first booking. He says, funny you're in here, he said, because I need a lunch for 60 people. He said, can you find out? I said, sure, it was around the corner. He was on Fifth Avenue, too. Around the corner, I went back, checked the book with a guy, banquet guy. And we had a space rail with the Madison Room at the Roosevelt, held 60 people for lunch. I went back to him, didn't use the phone, you know, hadn't cell phones or anything. I went, walked back, said, I got the room for you and whatever, it's $4.25 for lunch for whatever was at that time, plus gratuity. And he said, fine. He said, I need 10 tables of six. And I said, okay, what do I know? 10 tables, I didn't know 10 tables of six. I didn't know 12-inch round, 12-foot rounds from 10-foot rounds. I didn't know, and no one taught me anything. So I go back and I say to Herb Ehrman, the banquet guy, I said, I need 10 tables of six. Can't do it. What do you mean you can't do it? My first booking. I mean, you can't do it. What do you mean you can't do it? You can't. The union, you got to have tables of 10. I go back to see Bodine.

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5: This is Our American Stories, and we love to tell stories about American history, sometimes about people you know, events you know, and we try to fill in the rest of the story of those stories. Or sometimes there's stories you've never heard of, and they're some of our favorites. Up next is the story of the youngest non-commissioned officer in Army history, and told by Kristen O'Donnell Tubb. And by the way, she writes under the pseudonym E.F. Abbott. She's the author of John Lincoln Clem, Civil War Drummer Boy.
6: I first learned about the amazing John Clem when my publisher, Macmillan Children's Books, approached me to write a story for a new historical fiction series they were developing. The series was called Based on a True Story, and they'd compiled a list of a few of the true American heroes that they wanted to highlight. John Clem was on that list. When I did a quick Google search for him, I knew his story was the one I wanted to write. John Lincoln Clem was born John Joseph Clem in Newark, Ohio on August 13th, 1851. When he was 9 years old, his mother was killed by a train. Later that same year, John became so enamored with the idea of restoring the divided Union, he volunteered his services to Captain Leonidas McDougall of the 3rd Ohio Union Regiment. Years later, he said laughingly, "My help was obviously needed." Captain McDougall laughed at this offer from a 9-year-old boy, saying, "I'm not enlisting infants, son." Johnny Clem's father wisely refused to let his 9-year-old enlist, so Johnny concocted a plan. He told his brother Lewis and sister Lizzie that he was skipping church to swim in the canal. But instead, Johnny stowed away on a train. Now, John was discovered quite quickly and was put on the next train home. But his father, in the meantime, believed his son had drowned. It's unclear whether they had already dredged the canal for his body when he arrived back home, but you can just imagine the heap of trouble Johnny was in. But young John Clem couldn't resist the call to aid the Union. So again, on May 24th, 1861, Johnny hid on an outgoing train. This second time, the boy made it all the way to Covington, Kentucky, where many Union troops mustered. Johnny was quickly adopted as a mascot and was paid $13 a month by the other soldiers in his regiment out of their pocket.

0: also called the advance, without stopping. It was an aggressive tactic. According to several accounts, General Grant praised Johnny's bravery during that battle. Clem says, "At Shiloh, my drum was smashed by a fragment of shell. They called me Johnny Shiloh for a while after that." At the ripe old age of 12, John Clem fought at the Battle of Chickamauga on the Tennessee-Georgia border on September 19th and 20th, 1863. He was still small, so he fought with a sawed-off musket. Just prior to the battle, Clem was officially enlisted as a sergeant by General George Henry Thomas. John was disappointed with the rank, asking Thomas, "General, is that all you're going to make me?" When asked why he traded in his drum for a rifle, Clem replied, "Because I did not like to stand and be shot at without shooting back." At the Battle of Chickamauga, 12-year-old Clem injured a Confederate colonel when the colonel demanded Clem surrender. Clem ultimately survived the Battle of Chickamauga by playing possum. "I decided that the best policy was to fall dead for the moment, and so I did," Clem later wrote. He continued, "I lay dead until after dark when I came alive again and managed to find my way to Chattanooga." John Clem was captured shortly after Chickamauga. He later wrote, "A few days after the Battle of Chickamauga, I was captured. It was at this period that I was exhibited by Confederate General Joe Wheeler as the Fighting Yankee Boy." What he means by exhibited is that John Lincoln Clem became famous. After he arrived at his place of imprisonment, Confederate newspapers ran his photo with the headline, "The Yankees are sending their babies to fight us." Union newspapers also picked up the story, instead touting the heroism of this young drummer boy imprisoned by rebels. The story of Johnny Shiloh, as he was often called in these stories, may have close ties to the popular Civil War song, "The Drummer Boy of Shiloh," by William S. Hayes. John Clem was held prisoner for 2 months before he was exchanged. After the Civil War, John Clem was honorably mustered out of service at the age of 13. He finished his schooling and then went to visit an old buddy of his, now President Ulysses S. Grant. Grant appointed Clem second lieutenant. Clem retired from the Army as a major general in 1916 and was the oldest active Civil War veteran. John Lincoln Clem died in 1937 at the age of 85. He is buried at Arlington National Cemetery. A 6-foot statue of young Johnny Clem stands in Newark, Ohio. A World War II transport and hospital ship was named in his honor. A public school in Ohio is named John Clem Elementary after him, and in 1963, Walt Disney produced a made-for-TV movie called Johnny Shiloh that detailed Clem's life.
1: John Lincoln Clem, step forward.
2: By helping to save the life of your sergeant at the risk of your own, you are promoted to the rank of sergeant, attached to General Thomas' staff as a messenger. Congratulations, Sergeant.
3: Thank you, sir.
2: Something wrong, son?
3: Well, is that all you're gonna make me, sir?
1: Did you expect to be made a general, boy?
3: Oh, no, not yet, sir. But I sure would like to be in the Army if it's not too much trouble, sir.
2: You mean you've never been sworn into the regular Army?
3: Oh, no, sir.
2: Raise your right hand, Johnny. John Lincoln Clem. Do you swear your allegiance?

0: for the United States of America?
1: Yes, sir.
0: You are then duly mustered into the Union Army with the rank of sergeant.
1: Thank you, sir. And I promise I'll never let you down, sir.
2: Late in his life, Clem wrote, "War is bald, naked savagery." And he warned that boys have a, quote, "spirit of caution that is not yet developed." And yet, Clem made a decision at age 9 to heed his nation's call, and his purpose never wavered. I visit a lot of schools to discuss my books, and when we talk about John Clem, I tell elementary students this. You know, adults like to ask kids, "What do you want to be when you grow up?" I think John Clem shows us that adults should be asking, "What do you want to do with your life right now?"
3: What a terrific story, and it is so true. War is bold, naked savagery. But that question that we ask young people, "Who are you going to be?" I think is right. It is the wrong question. Who are you now? And these history stories told like this to young people can only inspire them. And so many people who are young have done remarkable, bold, adventurous things and infantilizing kids. We do a little too often here in this country, and letting them know they can do great things. That's what Kristen O'Donnell Tubb did with her story. And by the way, she writes under the pseudonym E.F. Abbott. She's the author of John Lincoln Clem, Civil War Drummer Boy. A special thanks to Kristen for lending her voice. And as always, great job by Greg Hengler. The story of John Clem. Johnny Shiloh, here on Our American Stories.
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6: 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Our country is filled with many different kinds of states, filled with different kinds of people. Some of our states are filled with people from other states. Here to tell the story of Foosold, Florida, is Jason Viewick, author of The Swamp Peddlers. Take it away, Jason.
7: So when I was growing up, people would go, hey, Florida boy, you know, what was the beach like growing up? And I'm like, I didn't grow up near the beach. I grew up in this weirdly unfinished place. We just had roads to nowhere. Hundreds of thousands of lots that people up north and all around the world owned, but had never built on. You know, we call these streets grassfalt. People would go out there to make out or race. We'd have parties in high school, or people would just throw trash onto these empty streets and these terrible roads. It looks like those old videos of like Fallout City, you know, where the Pentagon would drop H-bombs on these 50s era mid-century modern developments and see what happened. That's what a lot of Florida looked like. So when I wrote this book, I wanted to write about the shenanigans of these land sales companies. I wanted to write about Glengarry Glen Ross in Florida. From about 55 to 75, these installment land sellers did about $2 billion in business, and that's in 1970s dollars, pre-oil crises, wild inflation. Big, big bucks, 8, 9, 10 billion today, maybe more. Their companies, if not Fortune 500, were New York Stock Exchange listed. These companies collectively owned a couple million acres. They built cities. They built freestanding cities. Port St. Lucie, Palm Bay, Cape Coral. 2 million people live there. It'll be 4 million by the end of our lifetime. Easy. These guys were empire builders. This was not a tiny business. In 1900, Florida had the same population as Baltimore. Huge stretches of Florida were swampy, unbuildable, uninhabitable. It was filled with mosquitoes. People lived along rivers, they lived in higher places. The beach property wasn't of great value. We didn't have the sense of relaxing and leisure time for northern workers. You worked until you died. You worked until you lived in a small room behind your children's house, and they were working until they died. The people who came to Florida in 1900 to relax were the super elite on trains and Pullman cars and stay in these opulent hotels and go tarpon fishing, right? The average Joe didn't come to Florida. You need DDT, you need pesticides, better road buildings, you need drainage, you need dredging and filling, all these modern techniques, and you need air conditioning to truly bring the masses to Florida. But Florida really takes off after World War II. You know, millions of GIs came home, and they don't want to live with their parents in tenement housing. My father, you know, was the son of immigrants who came through Ellis Island, and, you know, he was a Marine during the Korean War. Didn't want to go back in a gritty

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0: 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And nicely done, son.
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7: And we return to Our American Stories and the story of how Florida was sold and built. When we last left off, Jason Vuick, author of The Swamp Peddlers, was telling us about what Florida was like before World War II. It was swampy, hot, and had the same population as Baltimore. It would take a group of enterprising building brothers, the Mackle brothers, to see it all to its full potential. Let's return to the story.
8: Florida is what people want it to be, but definitely you're talking about the weather. You're talking about the beaches, and you're talking to northerners from crowded cities, people who grew up in the Depression, people who knew want, and it's got a lot of land. And it has a government that is willing to shamelessly sell itself and sell its land at all times. So Florida always had this pull. And so we see, after World War II, in the late 40s in Miami, three developer brothers, the Mackle brothers. They built, and not small, sizable sometimes, 1,200 houses here, 1,300 houses here. They built Port Charlotte. They built another one, Port St. Lucie, Port Malabar, Deltona, Florida, Spring Hill, Florida. They were good at, and they enjoyed, having 3,000 and 4,000 and 5,000 acres and building, essentially building a city. They liked that. They found that it was fun for them. They really did. They talked about it as urban planners, taking a virgin stretch of land, naming all of the streets. They built communities with so many streets, they had trouble finding names for them all. They'd go through every northern state, every northern city, every flower, every color, every month. Then they name it for their kids, then they name it for their workers' kids, and on and on and on. And the Mackles were very good at using mass media, Madison Avenue ad campaign. Think of Mad Men, you know, that era. Very good, and they weren't afraid to spend the money to get their name out there, to get their projects out there, not just locally, but nationally. The Mackles began advertising Florida land and these communities they were building in Life magazine, in Popular Mechanics, in Time, in a Saturday Evening Post. They'd spend big money. Some of the radio commercials were the Mackles, big radio commercials, TV commercials. And one time, the story is they were selling in a development on the East Coast. I think it was in Pompano Beach somewhere, but not on the beach. And they advertised it at, I forget what it was, and they were getting letters, thousands of letters. We'd love to come down, but we're in our 50s, and we still have 10 years or so. We still have a while to make it to Social Security or retirement. My husband is older than me, but I still need to work, that kind of stuff. Is there any way we could put land on layaway? Is there any way, what can we do to get a piece of the Florida dream? We know land will go up. What can we do now? Can we pay you some money?

And they began to brainstorm, and they're sitting around their shared office in Miami, the Mackle company. And one of the brothers, I think it was Elliot, said, well, we got to sell them something. How about installments? How about we sell land in installment plans that we say you can have this lot for $10 down and $10 a month over 7 or 8 years, you know, lots for about $800, $900. And we hook them that way. We'll sell them the Florida dream. And one of the slogans was for the price of cigarette money. And that idea took hold. And think, this is before Disney. This is before all of Florida's theme parks, before modern Miami Beach in the way we see it today, or the sports teams, all the different reasons people go to Florida. And people were so crazy for it that the story is the Mackles received bushels full of cash, bushels full of letters with coupons from their ads. Cut this coupon out, send us a check or a money order or $10, $1 bills, and we'll reserve your lot today. And it was sight unseen. So you have a development, for example, in the middle of nowhere, 200,000 lots, 50,000 acres or so, whatever they were building, they would divide it and they would simply send a map of the project with a gridiron of streets, many of which hadn't been built yet, with an X, like a treasure map. This is our lot. And so it seems so silly today. You know, I always tell people, if I came home and told my wife I bought a lot in Wyoming sight unseen, she would probably punch me. Idiot, why would you do that? But in 1958, imagine what that meant to a bus driver in Albany, New York, who had put in 32 years and he's just wanting to make it till he's 62 or 65. And the wife is a secretary at a high school. They're just trying to make it. Kids are out of the house. They're finally going to sell their home that they paid off, and they just want their golden years in Florida, though they've probably never been, or maybe once or twice. Buying this piece of the Florida dream in installments was crazy, but it hit. Maybe they weren't ever going to come down. Maybe they were going to build a home and rent it. Whatever they were doing, people began buying land sight unseen in droves. These companies would sell land from kiosks in bus terminals, kiosks in some of the main train terminals in the Northeast. They would have girls, there's a picture in Life magazine, girls in bathing suits, not bikinis then, you know, this is still the 50s, with sand and playing volleyball and flirting with guys, GIs and businessmen getting off the trains. And the sign says Port Charlotte, $10 down and $10 a month. And so the Mackles, they weren't the first to do installment land sales, but they were the first to do it on a mass scale and using kind of these Madison Avenue Mad Men advertising techniques. And other people began realizing it's not rocket science. If you got the money, if you have the ability to swing it, you can buy large stretches of land in Florida. It's hard to do today. But in those days, there were large stretches, large ranches, defunct orange groves. They used up the land and wanted to get rid of it. Sometimes they didn't even pay taxes on it, and you could buy land in the 30s off the tax rolls for pennies an acre. But other people came down, buying 5,000 here, 10,000 here, including two brothers from Baltimore, and they were different. The Mackles were blue bloods, they were builders, they were Rotarians, Shriners, that kind of stuff. They were their community guys who came from a family of builders. They prided themselves as being members of the Mackle Company. We build things. The Rosens were mail order guys. They were former carnival barkers, as kids in Baltimore. Step right up, that kind of stuff. And they were salesmen, and they would sell stuff on COD. They would sell stuff in installments, on layaway, television sets, refrigerators, things like that. They were brawlers. They were tough Jewish kids who knew want, who had made their way in the world by hook or crook, and had built a successful business. And their business that really made it was selling shampoo. It was called Formula Number 9. I remember Formula, I don't know how or why, but this was a shampoo that you bought in magazines that they sold you, and they promised that it would rejuvenate your hair, that it was, lanolin from sheep. I read it was lanolin mixed with hotel shampoo in a bathtub, which they would bottle up and sell for $1 a bottle. They sold other things through magazines and

0: through some of the first infomercials after TV would go off, after the news in America, you know, generally 11:30 news would go off, TV would go off. So you could buy 30 minutes and show whatever you wanted in the middle of the night. And they would press their sales teams that went around the Eastern Seaboard selling things, you know, sell, sell, sell. And if you weren't good, you were fired. I think of these guys as straight out of Glengarry Glen Ross, you know, the famous movie on land sales with Jack Lemmon and Al Pacino and Alec Baldwin. It was a stage play. You know, very intense salesmen. There are suckers everywhere. And if, you know, I'm paraphrasing, and one of the Rosens said, if you're not willing to take them, then someone else will take them. So get out. Get out of here. If you're not willing to take that sucker, that buyer, to scam that buyer, I'll find someone who will. These guys were survivors. And so they came to Florida during the boom in the 50s, and they heard there's money there. You know, they always had a nose for what was going on, and looked around and they thought, why are we selling shampoo at $1 a bottle when we could be selling lots at $1,000 a lot?
1: And you've been listening to Jason Viewick, author of The Swamp Peddlers, tell one heck of a story about how Florida was built and sold. And my goodness, what salesmen these guys were, these two families, the Rosens and the Mackles. The Mackles, sort of the Blue Blood construction guys. They'd been doing construction forever. 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And here are the Rosens, hustlers, guys who sold mail order catalogs and did, well, almost anything for a buck. More of this remarkable story, the story of how Florida was sold and built, here on Our American Stories.
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16: And we return to Our American Stories and the final portion of our story on Who Sold and Built Florida with Jason Viewick, author of The Swamp Peddlers. When we last left off, the Mackle brothers had decided to start selling empty lots to Northerners for the price of cigarette money. The concept was a hit, and soon other people were interested in getting in on the game, including two former carnival barkers from Maryland, the Rosen brothers. Let's return to the story.
17: They came to Fort Myers, and there's a story of them flying in. One of the brothers is flying in a Cessna, a small plane, and he looks down at Redfish Point on the Caloosahatchee River, and he decides that's a perfect place for my future community. Cape Coral, he had no knowledge of building. He never built anything. He had no knowledge of how to sell land or how to start a land sales community. But once he got the hang of it, he knew how to sell things. Jack Rosen handled the books, Leonard Rosen handled the sales, and so he kind of aped the Mackles. He did what the Mackles did with the national media, but then he took it to another level, and so you see the Rosens have the first call centers in the U.S., calling millions of people a year, thousands of sales dinners, randomly been chosen out of the phone book in Gary, Indiana. You know, Mr. and Mrs. Smith, you've been cordially invited to a film and steak dinner at the Holiday Inn in South Bend this Saturday, and you'd go and you'd get worked over, right? They'd go door to door. And then once you'd been sold to, they'd sell to your family. In Fort Myers, the Rosens extended the airport at Page Field and brought in real jets. And there were daily flights, one in the morning and one in the evening, to New York City. They began bringing in television shows. Route 66 comes through Southwest Florida. He gives Bob Hope some sort of award, like the first annual Great American Award. And there's no second annual award, right? He brings in, you know, the American Stamp Club Convention. And he brings in, you know, if there had been Beanie Babies then, he would have had the Beanie Baby Convention in Cape Coral, which he would then use this event, you know, chess tournaments and track and field or, you know, you name it. He would bring it in and then he would sell land through those. They were just incredible salesmen. And they became bitter, bitter rivals to the Mackles. Now, what the Rosens would do, though, is they would skirt the line between reputable land dealers and fraudulent peddlers of swamp. By law, if you're selling land in installments, selling lots as residential property in Florida in the 50s, you had to connect that lot to a paved road. So you've got to bring in millions of tons of dirt. You've got to dredge and fill. You've got to dig ditches. So you're looking at an incredible amount of heavy work using big machinery with engineers who know what they're doing, grading the land over miles. And if you get behind on that, or prices rise, or

inflation is off the hook, that $10 down isn't that good a deal for you anymore. And so the Rosens saw that they were on the hook sometime in the 60s, and I forget the number now, but it was like $90 million. They were making big money. They almost bought the franchise that became the Miami Dolphins. They had the best art collection in all of Florida, which was, they called their company the Gulf American Corporation. And of course, you would go see the Gulf American collection in Miami. And then when you'd walk in the door, a salesman would start selling you lots. They realized that we're $90 million on the hook. So if we're spending money and we're living freely and we're screwing around, that eventually the rubber's gonna meet the road. We have to provide what we promised or it's a crime. It's fraud. So Leonard Rosen gets the idea. Why don't we just go out into real swampland and sell people investment property? And I'm putting that word in quotes, right? Investment property. Tell them that in the fine print, but also openly say, you know, we're not promising you anything. We're not promising you a road here. This is not a homestead. Let our lawyers read this, put it all in the contracts, and we'll sell land for $250, $500, $1,000 an acre as investment property. And we'll let our salesmen lie through their teeth. You know, this is a future suburb. This is a future city. We're going to let our salesmen run with this, and we're going to let people think what they want. Make people think this is the future when it's not. It's just unusable land. And so this is where the Rosens make a lot of money, but also get into trouble, and where they start to kind of destroy the image of installment land sales. I tell people in Port Charlotte, you know, maybe it wasn't the best community, but no one ever got ripped off. They got what they paid for. But when the Rosens are selling to people who think, you know, they're uneducated, they've been worked over through salesmen who, almost like in a Darwinian process, have been weeded out to be the best ones. And oftentimes the best salesmen were the most unscrupulous ones. They had the Midas touch and the golden tongue, and they'd work over these people and sell them land that they thought that they were gonna move to and live on. They take them on tours in the winter when there was no rain. So you could go into Golden Gate Estates and drive around and, oh, someday, Golden Gate, the community, and Naples back here, these are booming places, you know, and in 20 years, this 5 acres you just purchased is gonna be worth a lot of money, which was patently untrue. And so this is where the federal government starts to get involved. Northern politicians are already angry. They're losing their old people to Florida. You know, Detroit is paying out its pensions and it's not coming back to Michigan ever. They're already tired of these salesmen. But now their former residents are calling, saying, hey, I got ripped off. And they're using telephones and they're using the mails to do it. So the federal government starts to have hearings, and the Rosens come off as criminals, which is arguable, but certainly they're doing unscrupulous things, as opposed to the Mackles. The Mackles are willing to testify, and the reps and senators praise them, and the Rosens are unwilling to testify, and they come off as criminals. The Rosens and the Mackles, they didn't like each other. They knew each other. The Mackles and the Rosens belong to the Florida Land Sales Board. It was a board that was totally made up of 5 people that were supposed to oversee how the advertisements were pitched before you put it in Time Magazine or in the New York Times, to give you a check mark that you're not lying. But they're really not gonna look over it. It had a small budget, and all 5 members of the board were land developers themselves. The tension there is between the Mackles and the Rosens over control of this board, because the Mackles want to clean it up enough to where they can do business, and the Rosens want few, if any, restrictions at all so they can continue to do business. And they essentially go to war. They go to war, and they go to war in Tallahassee specifically, trying to get a governor in place that will strengthen the board and start to turn over evidence to district attorneys. Eventually, the Mackles kind of won out. Claude Kirk was the first Florida Republican governor since Reconstruction, and Kirk wanted to save the Florida environment, and that meant reining in these installment land sales developers who were willing to build on islands, for example. Eventually, the Rosens are kind of run out of the business. The governor threatened to turn over his records from the land sales board to various district attorneys, and so they were facing possibly thousands of felonies and could have gone to prison, so they sold out to another company in the early 1970s and moved away from Florida. One brother died, and I think the other one moved to Las Vegas and began
working in

0: land development out there. These guys are forgotten, the Rosens and the Mackles, but they are every bit as important in Florida history as people like Plant or Flagler. The Mackles should be right up there. I mean, they built entire cities from scratch. They employed tens of thousands of people and, you know, created an entire new landscaping for the state and brought probably hundreds, if not thousands, if not millions of people to Florida and changed Florida's environment forevermore. I would say, and I have no way of quantifying this, but who sold Florida? You know, who sold Florida before Disney? Before any of the tourism? Before the pro teams and all the people moving down? These companies did.
1: And a terrific job on the production and storytelling by Monty Montgomery. And a special thanks to Jason Viewick, author of The Swamp Peddlers. And what a story we heard. The men who built and sold Florida. And my goodness, two very different approaches. The hustlers, the Rosens, and the solid guys, the Mackles, trying to do it right. The battle on the board, I would have loved to have been on those board meetings. The story of how Florida was built and sold here on Our American Stories.
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2: This is Our American Stories, and our next story is about a condiment all of us know and use, mustard. In Middleton, Wisconsin, there's a museum dedicated to this stuff. Here to tell the story is the founder of that museum, Barry Levinson. Take it away, Barry.
3: I don't know if you know, according to the National Condiment Research Council annual report, ketchup is now the leading cause of childhood stupidity in America. Just telling you. Hi, my name is Barry Levinson, and I am the founder and curator of the National Mustard Museum in Middleton, Wisconsin. And this was not what I planned on doing when I was much younger. I actually was a lawyer at one time. I was head of the Criminal Appeals Division for the state of Wisconsin. But the curse that I had upon me was that I'm originally from Massachusetts, which means, of course, I am a diehard Red Sox fan. I grew up having my heart broken year after year. 1967, they made it to the World Series. I remember it clearly. They lost in seven games. 1975, they also went to the World Series, lost in seven games. Then came 1986, and at the time I was here in Wisconsin doing criminal appellate work, and the Red Sox were in the World Series. And I told my friends, this is the year. There's no doubt that they had Roger Clemens. They had, oh my gosh, I think they must have had, they had some great players then. And it was game six. The Red Sox were ahead by two runs. Victory seemed assured, but of course they lost. One thing led to another. I was devastated, but there was still game seven. And game seven came, and of course they lost. I was so depressed. I couldn't sleep. So I went to an all-night grocery store, an all-night supermarket, just to walk. And I had no idea why I was there. It was 2:30 in the morning, and I was pushing an empty cart up and down the aisles. Suddenly, I was in front of the condiments. I remember going past the pickles and the olives, the relishes, the mayonnaises, the ketchups, nothing. I was in front of the mustards, and I heard a voice that said, "If you collect us, they will come." That's how I began my journey collecting jars of mustard. I think that night, or that morning, I think I bought about 10 or 11 different mustards. I remember, I think I bought French's mustard. I think the first one was Plaquemines mustard. There were, you know, maybe 10 or 11 that I got. And I said, I'll never be lonely again because I will meet up with all the other mustard collectors in the world. Ha! Little did I know there weren't any. But that didn't deter me. So that's when I began collecting jars of mustard. It was 1986, but I still had a little bit of common sense, so I didn't quit my job because I figured I needed another sign, and I got it. I got another sign about 6 months later. It was actually April 20th, 1987. I was arguing a case at the United States Supreme Court. You could look it up, Griffin versus Wisconsin. And on the way over to the court, leaving my room at the Hyatt, I saw a discarded room service tray. And on it was a little jar of mustard. And it was unopened. And I saw it and I said, aha, I don't recognize it. And I'm thinking, okay, would it be theft for me to take this jar of mustard that could be reused by the hotel, but one which the hotel was not really expecting to get back? So I think I did what every

good lawyer would have done. I took it, right? And I brought it with me to the United States Supreme Court and argued that case with that jar of mustard in my left pants pocket. This was a case that all of my colleagues said, there's no way you're going to win this. Well, I won 5-4. I'm sure that it was the mustard that made a difference. And it was at that time that I knew I needed to plot and plan my exit from law. And one day I would found the National Mustard Museum, which I did. And it opened in, it would have been April of 1992. And it's been growing ever since. And we have over 6,000 different mustards. We have a lot of, pieces of great mustard art. Old mustard tins, old mustard pots, old mustard advertisements, because mustard goes back centuries. If you know that mustard, before antibiotics and aspirin, was probably the most popular prescribed medicine that doctors used. And I think if you're looking for the origin of what we know as mustard, go back to about the 12th or 13th century, where you will find the monks of the old Burgundian town of Dijon. Get it? Dijon? But the monks were making what we know as mustard. Curiously, there are no Dijon factories within the city limits of Dijon. One of the things we do at the Mustard Museum is we coordinate the International Worldwide Mustard Competition. It's held every year. We've been doing it for about 20 years, and mustards arrive from all over the world because, you know, mustard is universal. It's something that almost every culture knows about and uses. And every year, there are about 300 different mustards that are judged blind in 17 different categories, because that's the beauty of mustard. There's sweet mustards, there's Dijon mustards, there's grainy mustards, there's herb mustards, there's fruit mustards, there's exotic mustards. There's a specific category for deli mustards, and we taste those with the pastrami. There's so many different flavors, curry mustards. We have tasted chocolate mustards. That's, I think, the beauty of it, and you can find different uses, of course, for all of them. Now, one of the things, though, that we have found here in the U.S. is that it's sometimes difficult to get children to eat mustard. And, you know, in France, it has never been a problem. Children grow up eating, you know, good, strong mustard. But I don't know if it's this thing about people just like sweet, mild things. That's a real problem. And probably the number one selling condiment is salsa. Ketchup, I think, comes in number two. Mustard. And of course, you have to remember, a serving of mustard, it doesn't take a lot of mustard to give a lot of flavor. So you're not going to need as much. I mean, you need a lot more ketchup. And I don't understand why here in this country, people insist on dipping French fries in ketchup. It's just, it makes no sense. And there are people who, believe it or not, will put mayonnaise on a corned beef or pastrami sandwich. You know, and that, I mean, that to me should be illegal. Also, people who put ketchup on hot dogs and bratwurst, no, you just don't do that. You know, for example, in Chicago, you know, which is famous for the Chicago hot dog, which has yellow mustard, not brown mustard, neon green relish, sport peppers, celery salt, maybe a little wedge of tomato, a pickle. It's really one of the great taste treats of Chicago. There are many hot dog stands in Chicago. If you go into them and you ask for ketchup, they will refuse to serve you. Good for them. Good for them. One of the things that we've done, or that I've done, is I've written a children's book called Mustard on a Pickle. And it's about a little boy who loves mustard so much that he puts it on everything. I'll give you a little taste of it. Is that okay? Okay. I like mustard on my toast. I like mustard on a roast. But what I really like the most is mustard dribbled on a ghost. Can you be trusted without mustard? I don't think so. You would stink so. Don't get flustered. Eat your mustard. I like mustard on a pickle. I would even pay a nickel
for just a teeny tiny squirt of

0: mustard on my uncle's shirt. Everything tastes good with mustard, even plums and frozen custard. I like mustard in the air and mustard at the county fair. Putting Dijon on a bun, slurping yellow in the sun. That's mustard on a pickle. So this is what I do. It's just kind of an exciting thing to do. And I love just being at the museum with all my mustards.
1: And what a great piece of work by Monty Montgomery, our producer from Hillsdale College, by the way, a graduate of Hillsdale College, and finds such great quirky stories for us. My goodness, this was a really good one. From going and arguing cases in the U.S. Supreme Court, and by the way, attributing a winning argument to the mustard in his pocket, to founding the National Mustard Museum in Middleton, Wisconsin. We're talking about Barry Levinson, and we thank him for telling his story about his love affair with mustard. By the way, my mom was a huge collector of these old purses made of metal, and they were beautiful, and she collected thousands of them. And we've done the Salt and Pepper Shaker Museum, a mother and daughter combo who went around the country finding salt and pepper shaker combos. Also, we've done the Mascot Hall of Fame, the story of the National Mustard Museum, here on Our American Stories.

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9: From ABC News, I'm Dave Packer. Outrage on the House floor from Democrats Thursday after Republicans pulled a vote on an Iran war power resolution due to attendance issues.

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0: Florida biologist has won $485,000 in a settlement this week after she was fired from a state agency for a social media post following the death of conservative activist Charlie Kirk. Attorneys for the woman say the settlement, which includes covers back pay and damages, is a hard-won vindication for her First Amendment rights. Dave Packer, ABC News.
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8: From ABC News, I'm Dave Packer. A growing number of Republicans on Capitol Hill are raising objections to President Trump's $1.8 billion fund of taxpayer money that could give payouts to political allies who claim they were targeted by the Biden administration. That's a group that could include January 6th Capitol rioters. ABC's Mary Bruce.
9: Acting Attorney General Todd Blanche scrambled to Capitol Hill, even suggesting that senators could claim money from the fund themselves. 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
4: From ABC News, I'm Sherry Preston. For the long Memorial Day weekend, it's a weather washout in much of the country. Here's ABC News meteorologist Lee Goldberg.
5: Saturday, widespread rains from Texas. There are flood watches right through the weekend in South Texas. Rain all the way up the coast, although northern New England may be drier. Once we get into Sunday, some breaks from Baltimore to Buffalo, otherwise more showers and thunderstorms. Into Memorial Day, the rain shield is broken up a little bit more. Might be some breaks New York, Boston, Baltimore, and Atlanta, otherwise heavy rain New Orleans all the way up to Memphis.
4: Senate Republicans taking off Thursday without a vote on immigration funding. They're at an impasse over whether to block the $1.8 billion taxpayer fund to compensate allies of President Trump who claim they were targeted by the Biden administration. That could include the January 6th rioters, says GOP Senator Tom Tillis.
6: These people don't deserve restitution. Many of them deserve to be in prison. This is just stupid on stilts.
4: ABC's Mary Bruce in Washington.
7: Republicans demanding answers or they won't approve more funding for the president's immigration crackdown. Acting Attorney General Todd Blanche scrambled to Capitol Hill, even suggesting that senators could claim money from the fund themselves.

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5: Sherry Preston. A shock for the NASCAR world after the sudden death of driver Kyle Busch following an illness. The two-time NASCAR Cup Series champ had called the doctor 12 days ago asking him to give him a shot as he was reportedly struggling with a cold made worse by G-forces on the track. ABC's Andrea Fuji.
6: Busch won more races across NASCAR's 3 national series than any other driver in history. Just last week, after winning at Dover Motor Speedway, he gave a now very meaningful response to a reporter's question.
7: Why do these moments never get old, Kyle?
8: Because you never know when the last one is.
5: Busch leaves behind a wife and 2 children. Following backlash over the $1.8 billion fund set up to help those who feel they've been wronged by the government, there was no vote taken in the Senate on the president's $70 billion immigration enforcement package.
9: It's something that he's been asking for. He wants that bill on his desk by June 1st. That is not going to happen now. And that is due to a sort of rebellion that occurred in the Senate Republican conference on Thursday morning. We had acting Attorney General Todd Blanche come up to Capitol Hill to sort of do a bit of a cleanup for Senate Republicans who were pretty publicly out there lambasting this IRS weaponization fund.
5: ABC's Ali Pekoran on Capitol Hill. The idea of U.S. military intervention in Cuba is being raised again as Secretary of State Marco Rubio meets with NATO members in Sweden. He's there for talks on Iran and the broader mission of the alliance. Rubio, as he arrived, saying,
10: "The president's views, frankly, disappointment at some of our NATO allies and their response to our operations in the Middle East. They're well documented. That will have to be addressed."
5: The Sherpa, who has summited Mount Everest 32 times, is urging authorities to limit the number of climbers on the mountain. On Wednesday, 200

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0: It's the end of an era. Stephen Colbert said goodbye to The Late Show on CBS last night in the franchise's finale following a 33-year run. Colbert said he's grateful to have hosted for the last 11 years.
1: I'll say to you what I've said to every audience for the last 11 years, and I have meant it every time. Have a good show. Thanks for being here. And let's do it, y'all.
0: And finally, New Jersey's public transportation system, NJ Transit, has announced that it will be using lavender-scented cleaning products so trains and major hubs smell better for travelers.
2: All right. Well, they can use all the help they can get, as I know from experience. Not always the most pleasant experience for all of your senses when you go through those train stations.
0: I'd be curious if there will be, like fewer outbursts if it smells nice.
2: I mean, that could also help as well. Anything that helps that or the smell or the visuals or any of it.
0: Painting a great picture for the Middle Northeast right now.
2: Thanks very much, Nicole. 23 minutes now after the hour.
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0: Whatever you're feeling like that day.
1: Could you imagine sitting at the ballpark or airplane or wherever, somebody cracks out crawfish?
0: Yeah, I mean, at least you're outside. At least that smell has somewhere to go.
1: That's
0: airplane,
1: a good
0: different story.
1: Yeah.
0: Thanks, Dom. 13 minutes in front of the hour.
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0: Well, no secret that this Memorial Day weekend will cost you more. We know about gas prices, though AAA says 39 million people will be driving more than 50 miles from home this weekend. Then when you get there, hotel prices are up more than 4.5% year over year. Even if you wind up staying home, the prices for beef, tomatoes, and even drinks have driven up the cost of your home cookouts. As for gas prices, USA Today said the tried and true methods to save still include using gas price apps to find the cheapest gas near you, using grocery store fuel rewards programs, using credit card points for fuel discounts, paying cash when stations offer lower prices, and of course, taking it easy on the AC when you can. 8 minutes in front of the hour now, here's Nicole Murray.
8: And now, the three big things you need to know. Number one.
9: Senate Republicans are pushing back against President Trump's new $1.8 billion anti-weaponization fund that would pay people who claim they have been politically targeted. Florida Congressman Carlos Jimenez on ABC News.
10: The acting attorney general said was that anybody could apply. Well, you can apply, it doesn't mean you're gonna get it. But no, I do not believe that anybody who's guilty of attacking any law enforcement officer should be entitled to any kind of settlement from that fund.
9: Meanwhile, the House and Senate say they both will leave Washington for their Memorial Day recess.

0: without voting on a reconciliation package to fund federal immigration agencies.
1: Number two.
0: Secretary of State Marco Rubio says the chances of a negotiated settlement with Cuba are not high. President Trump said his main goal is to help Cuba.
2: It's a failed country. Everybody knows it. They don't have electricity. They don't have money. They don't have really anything. They don't have food. And we're going to help them along, and we're going to help them because number one, I want to help them.
1: Number three.
0: The Democratic National Committee has released an incomplete and critically annotated report detailing the party's mistakes in the 2024 presidential election after pressure from activists and elected officials to share it. The 192-page document details numerous issues, including late-arriving efforts to organize voters on the ground. Tennessee has postponed the execution of a death row inmate after staff were unable to find a vein to administer a lethal drug. Tony Caruthers was convicted of kidnapping and murdering three people in 1994. Kyle Busch, a two-time Cup Series champion who won more races than anyone across NASCAR's three national series, has died. He was 41 years old. Busch in an interview after his victory in Dover, Delaware just last week.
3: It's your 69th victory in this series, your fifth right here. Why do these moments never get old, Kyle?
4: Because you never know when the last one is.
0: While no cause of death was given, Busch's family said yesterday that he was hospitalized with a severe illness. And Hooters with a change of heart, the fast food chain known for its scantily dressed waitresses and chicken wings, said it is now working to be more family friendly.
5: And I can see why they'd want to do this. You want to broaden the appeal. You want to bring more customers through the door. But this was tried. I remember Las Vegas tried this like 30 years ago. They wanted to be more family friendly, and they kind of gave up on that. They're like, we want all the adults back. Whatever happens in Vegas stays in Vegas, and we're not going to do the family friendly thing anymore.
0: Do you know when they tried it in Vegas, did they adjust the uniforms that the waitresses wear? I'm just curious because that's one of the most unfamily-friendly things I've ever seen.
5: They were trying to bring in the kids for a little while there, and they were like, yeah, you know what? Everybody wants to bring in the kids until the kids show up. And they're like, you know what? It's going to be adults only for a little while.
0: Oh, there you go.
5: Thanks, Nicole. 6 minutes in front of the hour.
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1: One lucky New Jersey lottery player got the surprise of a lifetime when he found a ticket worth millions in an old pair of pants. People.com says the unidentified player found the winning pick six ticket from last May, just 8 days before it was set to expire. It was worth $5.9 million. When the lottery announced last month that the massive prize had not been claimed, the winner decided to speak with the employees at the gas station, which he frequented often. While they didn't know for sure who the winner was, they knew that only a few of their regular players opted for pick six as their game of choice, and they told them to double check everything. After checking every possible corner, he decided to go through his closet and check every pants pocket, one of which did in fact have a crumpled multi-million dollar winning pick six ticket stuffed inside. That'll do it for this hour. For Nicole Murray and Dom Savino, I'm Mike Gavin. 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

0: professional compared to, say, a license that like a lawyer or a doctor might have. Speaking of which, the PhD, though, is still in good shape.
1: Yeah, we were really struck by that, that there are some cases in which, you know, holding a law degree or a medical degree, the unemployment rate is lower there. And so, to your point, it really is about what the master's is. Is it a signal or is it actually representative of a certain skill set?
0: We're speaking with Ray Smith, workplace reporter at the Wall Street Journal. The story is called A Master's Degree Isn't the Job Guarantee It Used to Be. How about, though, master's programs in, say, AI?
1: We're seeing a lot more interest from schools in promoting programs that have some sort of master's component or master's and AI component, or that focus specifically on AI. And that's sort of seen as a way of getting these students better prepared in an era where we're still not sure how AI is going to transform the workplace. So we're seeing a lot of these newer programs that specify their AI focused or their, you know, AI for business. We've seen an explosion of those kinds of courses, you know, over the past year or so, and we'll probably continue to see more as schools are aware that there's a lot of uncertainty about whether a master's degree will be relevant in an age of AI, where it's going to be more important, whether it's going to be more important that you have skills, AI skills, rather than this fancy degree.
0: You spoke to this young man from the University of Florida, Kevin Votto. What's his story, Ray?
1: Kevin was looking to pivot from a career in banking after undergraduate school. He had worked for companies including Wells Fargo, and he was looking to pivot, and he thought that an MBA would help him pivot into brand management. And so he enrolled into a two-year program, and he was really sort of optimistic that this would, you know, this would get him over, this would transform his career. And what ended up happening was, despite, you know, more than 200 interviews, but he has no offers yet.
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7: United States Deputy Sheriff's Association is a national nonprofit and America's largest non-governmental provider of services to law enforcement. 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United States Deputy Sheriff's Association, taking training to the next level because lives are on the line.
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9: 34 minutes after the hour, Mike Gavin in for Gordon Deal along with Nicole Murray on this Friday before Memorial Day. Here's some of the stories and headlines we're following for you. Republican pushback cancels votes on funding ICE and a war powers resolution. Iran is said to be brokering a deal to charge ships using the Strait of Hormuz. President Trump delays the signing of an executive order on artificial intelligence. A United flight from Newark Airport was forced to make an emergency landing in Washington, D.C. last night. Two-time NASCAR champion Kyle Busch has died at the age of 41. Stephen Colbert's Late Show signs off for the final time. The Knicks go up 2-0 on the Cavaliers in the Eastern Conference Final. Spurs and Thunder play Game 3 in the West tonight. And the twin Florida sisters who made history on graduation day. That story in about 20 minutes. Well, given the continued stalemate in the Strait of Hormuz, what's ahead for gasoline prices as we enter the busy summer driving season? Analysis now from Tom Closa, Chief Energy Advisor at Gulf Oil. So, Tom, looking beyond Memorial Day, what do we see here for the rest of the summer?
10: Well, it probably looks like the second highest summer ever. And I would say we're not quite going to get to the $5 plus numbers that we saw in 2022 when everybody worried that Russian molecules weren't going to make it to the market. This is a much more significant deficit of crude oil and refined products. But for the moment, you know, every time it looks as though the prices might threaten $5, we see something from the White House to try to tamper the enthusiasm there.
9: And it generally works, right?
10: It does work. You know, the only problem is there's a lot of questionable trades that are happening where people are betting billions of dollars in the middle of the week on a lower price outcome. And that doesn't exactly exact confidence in the way that the futures markets operate these days.
9: So what about inventory levels? I mean, we all look and we see the Strait of Hormuz closed and no Gulf oil essentially getting out via cargo ship. Does that mean we could run out of oil at some point?
10: I think that toward the end of the summer, and we really have to worry about this if we get hurricane, impacts in the Gulf Coast or the threat of impacts, you know, then we're going to be dealing with sort of the levels necessary to sustain reasonable distribution. Right now we're okay, but we're okay because we started the war with very, very high gasoline stocks and a buffer for crude that was probably about a billion barrels. The bad news is we've probably lost about a billion and a half barrels by now, and that may stretch to 2 billion barrels by, you know, the time the Strait gets some sort of resumption of normal. So we're not out of the woods yet, and we got to deal with some pretty high numbers.
9: When would we be excited about a dropping price of gasoline if, say, the Strait of Hormuz opened this afternoon? How long would that take?
10: Okay. Well,

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0: for presidential election after pressure from activists and elected officials to share it. The 192-page document details numerous issues, including late arriving efforts to organize voters on the ground. Kyle Busch, two-time Cup Series champion, who won more races than anyone across NASCAR's three national series, has died. He was 41 years old. Busch, in an interview after his victory in Dover, Delaware, just last week.
1: It's your 69th victory in this series, your fifth right here. Why do these moments never get old, Kyle?
2: Because you never know when the last one is.
0: While no cause of death was given, Busch's family said yesterday that he was hospitalized with a severe illness. Thousands of mourners have gathered for the funeral prayer for the three men who were shot and killed at an Islamic center in San Diego earlier this week. Taha Hassan was the imam who led the service.
3: Our message to everyone, let's work together to stop this hatred, stop this racism, stop dehumanizing the Muslim community.
0: And finally, some steals and deals for Memorial Day weekend. 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
2: A new look at records around the DUI arrest of Britney Spears.
3: Officers say her mood changed from confrontational and agitated to flamboyant and compliant, adding she also appeared to speak with a British accent at times. Spears said she had taken Adderall, Prozac, and a mood stabilizer. Breath tests showed blood alcohol levels, the report said, were under the legal limit. She accepted a plea deal this month after voluntarily seeking rehab and was sentenced to 12 months probation.
2: ABC's Rena Roy. Texas Attorney General Ken Paxton and longtime Texas Senator John Cornyn preparing for next week's runoff. President Trump has endorsed Paxton. Stephen Colbert airing his last Late Show on Thursday.
4: If you're just tuning into the Late Show, you missed a lot.
2: CBS citing economic reasons for canceling the show, even though many suspected political pressure from the Trump administration may have played a role. Colbert, former reporter on The Daily Show, defending how he did his job for the final time last night.
4: I realized pretty soon in this job that our job over here was different. We were here to feel the news with you. And I don't know about you, but I sure have felt it.
2: His final guest was not Pope Leo, as he had hoped for. Instead, it was Paul McCartney, who appeared at that same Ed Sullivan Theater with the Beatles when they first came to America in 1964. I'm Sherry Preston, ABC News.
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21: And a happy Friday morning to all. It is Nick Papagni, the Ag Meter, along with Sir Josh. Josh, are you ready for a big weekend? Happy Friday.
22: Happy Friday, Nick. Yeah, I am ready for a big weekend.
21: The weather's looking nice. We're getting, it's almost Memorial Day already, which is just May is flying. I just can't believe how quickly. It just seems like we were in April. We passed Mother's Day, and now we're getting to Memorial's Day.
22: I know, it's just around the corner. We have a long weekend ahead of us, so it's exciting. Although we will be with you on Memorial Day as well.
21: I like that, and yes, we are. And what do you do for Memorial Day? Do you go out and make hot dogs, hamburgers? What do you do with the fam?
22: We're actually taking a little trip over the weekend, doing a little fishing. So, you know, but Monday it'll be, you know, we still have the show, so it'll be just low-key. We might do some barbecuing in the afternoon.
21: We're going to talk with Edward Ring. This is our next series, Oil and Gas. Well, he's so good with water, but, you know, he's also just as good as oil and gas in California. If you're wondering, when you go to the gas pumps and gas is so expensive, well, Edward's going to explain why and what's going on in the oil and gas, because I think a lot of people don't really ask the questions. They just go to the gas pump. They look, oh, my Lordy, look at that. Well, my daughter who lives in Dallas, her gas today is $3.60. and gas in California is

0: is over $6 a gallon. We want to know why. And Edward Ring, the water master, and I call him the oil, gas, and expert as well. Josh, it's a big deal in California. It's only going to get worse.
1: Yeah, it is only going to get worse right now. And that's what one of the things we need to vote to change come June, and, you know, into the final election as well. But yeah, it's a huge problem. We have plenty of oil and gas available to us here in California, and we should be producing it and refining it and, you know, harvesting it so that we're not reliant on countries halfway around the globe.
0: And the other question in the debate, I'm still thinking about last week's debate in San Francisco, where they asked, do you believe the offshore drilling that the Trump administration is doing in Santa Barbara and helping California? Well, the Democratic side said, no, we don't like it. It'll stop. The Steve Hilton, Chad Bianco says, of course we need that. We need, because the refineries are leaving in California. Again, we are so divided trying to fix California. Can we fix California? It's up to you, everyone out there listening. You need to spread the word to your neighbors. You need to talk. You need to start, because if not, nothing's going to change, and it worries me.
1: It worries me, too. I would love to see our gas come down in the $3 range. Would be wonderful. And I would love to see California prosper, because we're able to export our resources to other states and other countries. We could be making a lot more money for California. We could balance our budget. I know that's a crazy thing to think about, but we could actually, you know, have a balanced budget in California if we were producing the resources that we have here.
0: That's so true, because we have plenty of money in California. We make a lot of money. We have a spending problem in California, and people have to be aware, every problem California has, every problem is man-made. Every problem, think about that. If, and every expert we have on our show says, can we fix these man-made problems? Yes, we can, because it's all political, and the political people are destroying California. So this is I'm telling you, the next 2 weeks is going to be huge. We're going to hear more and more about this huge election coming up.
1: Yeah, we will. And I only hope that it ends well for California.
0: When we come back, you want to learn about oil and gas? Well, we've got the expert, Edward Ring, on. Don't go anywhere on your Friday morning with the Ag Gainer, Sir Josh. We will be right back.

0: Today, we're talking with aphids and whiteflies about Safina insecticide from BASF.
1: We just got nailed with it.
0: So tell us, how you feeling?
2: Really, really weird.
0: And you still want to devour this field?
2: 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No way, bro.
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6: Welcome back on your Friday morning with the Ag Meter and Sir Josh. Every time I reach out to Edward Ring, the Water Master, I say,

0: Edward, we'd love to have you on the show. He says, when and where? I love being on your show. This show is growing faster than some of the forest fires in California, and we love that. We're getting some experts on. We're bringing it to you, so you decide, California, because there's a lot of mainstream media people. You're not going to get people like Edward on. Let's go to the interview with Edward Ring, Oil and Gas. Edward Ring, if we could just stop all the fraud in California, all the stealing of money in California. We got plenty of money for programs like this. Potter Valley, let's save some dams up there. We can go on and on.
1: Yeah,
0: now,
1: we could.
0: And I know Josh gets fired up about the oil and gas of California because we bring oil and gas all the way across the world, but we're supposed to have the green part of California. Let's talk about oil and gas now because it's a mess. We got the gas tax in California. Some governors want to get rid of that. Some the other side said, no, we got to keep that going. We got to fix our freeways and our roads, even though we have the worst in the country. Let's start with oil and gas. What would Edward do if you were the governor to bring back where people can afford gas at the gas pumps?
1: You can't do anything about the world price of crude oil. So a lot of the things that made sense before the war will make sense again as soon as that gets resolved. But the first thing we have to do is stop importing it. We're importing, I double checked this statistic because I couldn't believe it, but we're already up to 20% of our gasoline, refined gasoline, is being imported. And those supply lines are, let's set aside for a minute the disruption caused by the war. We are importing refined gasoline, refined to unique California standards from refineries in Asia. And that adds 50 cents to a dollar to the price of gasoline right there. Now, that's 20% of the supply, so it doesn't directly translate to that much additional cost. But the more we start importing refined gasoline, we're going to have a new driver of increased prices per gallon. And the reason we're doing that is because we shut down two refineries, and we now produce less refined gasoline in the state than we need, than the demand. If you talk about crude oil, let's take the most optimistic environmentalist scenario, our state's own numbers. They know that between now and whenever they think they're going to get to net zero, we're going to consume in this state another 5 billion barrels of crude oil. 5 billion barrels. And we're importing about 400 million barrels a year, and we're producing barely 100 million barrels a year. Those are very rough numbers, but they're accurate. You can check them. And why aren't we producing that gas here? There's an estimated 30 billion barrels of oil left in the ground in California. If you just look at Los Angeles, and this is USGS surveys, I'm not getting this from some obscure source. They estimate, the USGS survey estimates that there's 5 billion barrels of oil, recoverable oil, just in Los Angeles County. And the most fascinating thing about this that you don't hear about a lot is the fact that this oil underground is the biggest source of the methane and volatile organic compound leaks. In other words, all of this fuss about shutting down the whole drilling operation, every drilling operation in Los Angeles County to preserve air quality is nonsense. Those active wells are not the source of VOCs and methane. It's natural seepage because you've got such a high density of oil down there underground in Los Angeles, and you also have active geology. You have seismic instability. You get every time there's a little tumbler, another vent is opened up, and more natural seepage occurs. And what's happening is they cap these wells. Some of these wells are 100 years or older, and they're in Beverly Hills, and nobody even knows where the well was. But the methane is coming out of the ground, and it's not just from capped wells. It's just from natural vents in the Earth's surface. And the only way you're going to get that under control is by depleting those fields. So you could actually improve the air quality in Los Angeles if you drilled for more oil. And that's a fact. That's so contrarian, it's funny. But we could actually improve air quality in Los Angeles. We wouldn't have those oil tankers sitting offshore belching smoke into the air. That's one of the largest sources of air pollution in the Los Angeles basin, is all of these tankers that are just right offshore belching fumes into the air, and then the westerlies coming off the ocean blow it all into the basin where it gets trapped and pollutes the air.
0: We're talking with the

0: Legendary Watermaster Edward Ring. He's the director of water and energy policy at the California Policy Center. He knows his stuff. Now, Edward, we're good friends of the Taft community, Kern County. You just said Los Angeles County. They got plenty of oil. Do you think the next governor will bring it back? Because if we don't get the right people, are we just going to continue to get oil from Saudi Arabia and wherever else?
1: It's inexplicable. It's incredibly hypocritical, first of all. Again, we're going to use another 5 billion barrels. At the fastest phase out you can possibly imagine, it's still going to require that much consumption over the next 10 to 20 years. So if we're going to use that much oil, why wouldn't we deplete our own reserves so that we can improve our air quality and employ tens of thousands of people with really good jobs? Why wouldn't we do that? We have the cleanest, most strictly regulated oil drilling and refining industry in the world. We're the best. We really know how to do it in a way that's as environmentally responsible as you can possibly make it. And in Kern County, first of all, the energy interests in California, especially oil, they've got to stick together. And I'm not saying they didn't, but what was it? Senate Bill 237 authorized more permitting, and it's mainly benefiting Kern County. But not only is that restricted to Kern County, and I'm glad that they've got that, but it's not enough even for Kern County, because they have to frack most of the oil in Kern County. And again, the state legislature has access to bad information, because the fracking process in California, with the kind of geology they've got in Kern County, does not have the same kind of environmental impact that it has in Texas or Oklahoma, where it's a completely different geology. They have to have wells pretty close together. The deposits have to be loosened up with fracking, but it doesn't affect the surrounding strata. It doesn't affect the aquifers the way it potentially can, and I'm not by any means an expert on this, certainly not in the case of Texas. But the point I'm making, and I know this is true, I've talked with a lot of people that are petroleum geologists involved in Kern County. The fracking doesn't hurt, but it's against the law still in California. And that has to be fixed before they can really unlock production again in Kern County.
0: Sometimes I wish we can just stop the interview and go back 10 seconds. Did everyone hear what Edward Ring says, that if we have oil in California, it'll be a cleaner oil than when we get it from Saudi Arabia? Did everyone get that?
2: Well, or I'd like to go back 4 minutes in where he talked about the fact that we're not drilling these wells. They're actually seeping methane into the air, that it would be safer for us to drill it and there'd be less emissions from this.
0: Isn't this unbelievable? We have a professional, someone who knows what they're talking about. And why isn't the mainstream media picking up on this? Why isn't he on live on CNN right now? Something like that. Here, so the other side can hear how what we can do better in California.
2: Because he doesn't fit the narrative for them.
0: I wish you wouldn't say that, but it's so true. It is so true that that happens.
2: It is. No, that's the problem, is he doesn't fit their little narrative, so they just, you know, try to ignore people like Edward.
0: And the political people know that he doesn't fit the narrative, so he will never be on the show. Let's take a break. We'll come back more with the expert himself, Edward Ring, on your Friday morning edition of the AgNet News Hour with the Ag Meter and Sir Josh. We'll be right back.
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6: Welcome back on your Friday morning edition of the Agnet News Hour. Nick and Josh, did everyone hear that before the break? The solutions of Edward Ring, we're talking about oil and gas, that it would be actually cleaner if California does it. The green people, they can't be happy with that. Let's go back to the interview. We're talking with Edward Ring, that water and oil master. I'm going to call you because you are on your game. You look at, can California save the oil industry? Because I know Taft is shriveling up. That is a big, beautiful town, but jobs are going away. When jobs go away, people have to move out. There's going to be nothing left. Can we save California on the oil and gas industry?
7: We've got to get busy. And I think that, again, this is where the resource industries in California need to support each other, and they need to support or target politicians based on whether those politicians are going to help all of these industries with an agenda that they can agree on or not. And I've been to Taft, and I agree with you. It's a beautiful town, and it's inspiring to look at the history that's behind that town. And what's happening in California is a lot of the people that operate drilling rigs and a lot of the skilled workers that are actually working on those rigs, they're leaving. The big companies are going to places like Africa and Brazil, and some of the other more wildcat companies and the big ones, they're going to Texas, South Dakota, Pennsylvania. And they may never come back, because you can't just fix it for one administration. When you will invest in something like an oil field, you need to be able to know and have confidence that they're not going to turn around the next time a new governor comes to town in Sacramento and shuts you down. You've got to know that you're going to have 20 or 30 years to recover your investment. So it's very hard, and a lot of people are saying that the oil industry in California is on the verge of collapse. They've lost the San Pablo pipeline because there was no demand anymore at the refinery in Benicia, which cut the amount of demand for that pipeline roughly in half, and it was already underserved. And there's only so much. You can't operate a pipeline if you're only running it at 10 or 15% of its pumping capacity. There's not enough in the pipe to move it forward. So they shut that thing down. And the other thing, of course, is not enough revenue. If you're only using a pipe at 20% of its capacity, you have to raise the rates for anybody to push oil through that pipe to a point where it's not economic for the people that want to use the pipeline. And that's the only way the people that are operating the pipeline can stay in business. But you can't demand companies lose money. And that's one of the biggest problems in California. That's how come the insurance companies mostly got out of California.

0: And now it's why the oil companies are getting out.
1: We talked previously about how if Steyer becomes governor, how detrimental that could be to California. Can you talk specifically on the energy industry in California and what a Steyer victory would look like for that?
0: I can talk about some of it. I thankfully haven't immersed myself too far into studies for single-payer health care, which is everybody knows that doesn't work. He wants to do anything the teachers union asks for, so he's just going to give them a free hand, and we know what that's done to our K-12 education. He's a businessman, and so some of this you got to wonder what he really thinks. The oil industry under Tom Steyer is just going to continue to be attacked. One of the things that rational proponents for renewables, it's ruthless, but it's rational. They understand that if you create energy scarcity, you raise the price for everything. And when you raise the price for everything, you create opportunities for products that otherwise can't compete. And I'm talking about solar energy in particular. And the cost of actually generating energy from a photovoltaic panel, now that China's pumping them out by the trillions, it's not that expensive, but it's everything else that you need. You've got to have batteries to buffer the power, and you've got to build all of these connections to all these decentralized solar farms. So when you have what's called the total system cost, it's still not competitive. That's why electricity is 30 cents a kilowatt hour in California, when it's the national average is 15 cents a kilowatt hour. And Tom Steyer claims he's going to drop the cost of electricity by 50% so that it'll meet the national average. And he says he's going to do that by making utilities compete. But I haven't seen any details on exactly how he proposes to accomplish that, because the way that you would drop the price of electricity in California is by leaving our natural gas power plants on. In other words, if we were allowed, our natural gas power plants, to the extent they haven't been shut down, are operating at less than 30% of capacity. The only time they're allowed to operate is when there's not enough battery storage or there's not enough solar or wind energy. All of these projects are not cost effective yet, and some of them never will be. But natural gas power, especially from power plants that are allowed to operate all the time, they could sell electricity into the grid at a wholesale price that would be much cheaper, and it would be much cheaper 24 hours a day. Yes, solar energy is it's virtually free during noon on a summer day in California, but it's not in the middle of winter at night when you need all kinds of energy for lighting and heating and everything else that we use electricity for. And they want to get EVs on the road. And how are EVs going to get powered? That's another 100,000 gigawatt hours if we electrify our transportation fleet. Did I say 100? Yeah, 100,000 gigawatt hours a year is what it would cost us. We use about 300,000 gigawatt hours a year right now. And then look what he's going to do with offshore wind, floating offshore wind. They want to put 20 gigawatts of output out in the ocean, and they want to have it floating 20 miles offshore in 4,000 feet of water with tethering cables going down nearly a mile to the ocean floor. These things, each of them, you're looking at, they're planning on having 12 megawatt turbines, so you'd need about 2,000 of them. And can you imagine 2,000 floating turbines that are each 1,000 feet high from the bottom of the pontoon to the tip of the rotor? Can you imagine putting that mess into the Pacific Ocean? And we've looked at the numbers, their own numbers. That would be 40 cents a kilowatt hour cost. That would be the wholesale cost before you distribute any of that electricity. That's stunning. And Steyer is going to push that kind of stuff. And they hide behind climate change as their rationale for all of that. But what it really is, heavily subsidized major corporations using climate change to force these mandates onto California's consumers. And Steyer epitomizes that.
2: Talk about living in the twilight zone. This is so far past common sense, it's crazy. We'll take a break. Come back more with Edward Ring on your Friday morning. This is great stuff. You're listening to Nick and Josh. We will be right back.
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5: Welcome back on your Friday morning with the Ag Meter and Sir Josh. Josh, it's almost like living in the it's just like a science fiction movie. Every day living in California. Let's go back to Edward Ring. We're talking with Edward Ring, the Director of Water and Energy Policy at the California Policy Center. We do know if the top two are Steve Hilton and Chad Bianco, there's going to be a change in California. If it is Bianco or Steve Hilton versus a Democrat, don't know if that's going to happen. So, Edward, do you think people are finally waking up and saying, listen, we got to have a change here? Or will they go in the ballot or the booth and just say, it's a D, got to vote Democrat, and nothing's going to change? Or you think people are getting smarter now? We can't be living like this anymore.
6: I don't know how much broadcast television you watch. We tend to sit through a little bit here and there, and we can see the commercials that are saturating the airwaves right now because we're in the middle of a primary. And it's fascinating. It's actually kind of sickening as well. The Democrat commercials are all, I will stand up to Donald Trump. And that's their, and you see, you hear this on the debate stage as well, right? The Bianco and Hilton are both very good at reminding viewers of these debates. That's all the Democrats have got. That's all they're falling back on is, we're not Trump. They're part of MAGA and they're bad because they're affiliated with Donald Trump. And if you say that often enough to California's electorate, there's a possibility that it's going to blind them to all of these real issues. So that's the downside and that's the scary part of it. But the encouraging part of it, hopefully, is that there's a lot of people in Los Angeles who lost their homes. And the people in Altadena and the people in Pacific Palisades can't build them again. And I'm sure you're familiar with the campaign of Spencer Pratt, who's somebody who lost his home. And if you look at his campaign for mayor in Los Angeles, I think you're looking at the next generation of campaign ads. He's using artificial intelligence to turn Karen Bass and Gavin Newsom into clowns from the movie Joker, sitting at a table like the elite aristocrats right before the French Revolution. He's using extremely vivid imagery to convey fairly sophisticated ideas, which is the fact that Democrats actually represent oligarchs. They're an aristocracy. The elite Democrats that run California are an aristocracy. They're all wealthy, and they are all getting wealthier on a basis of the policies of scarcity that they're implementing on everybody else. Now, if Spencer Pratt can perform really well in the mayor's race, because there's so many wealthy Democrats that are suddenly homeless and are encountering this ridiculous bureaucracy that's preventing them from rebuilding their homes, you could start to see some realignment, because now you've got people who work in Hollywood, who are communications and entertainment who have a lot of money and a lot of influence, who are homeless and they can't

0: that were to happen, and if that could be sustained, we might realign the state. I don't know if it's going to happen this year or 2 years from now or whenever, but it looks like there could be change. There could be a realignment because people could realize maybe what a scam we've been living under.
1: I sure hope everyone's enjoying what Edward Ring is saying. He's not only an expert, but he's talking reality for California.
2: Yeah, he is. And I think he's right that I think the Democrats are even starting to realize the corruption and, you know, maybe making enough of them homeless under Democratic policies is what's going to make them turn around and realize that maybe they shouldn't vote for another Democrat.
1: Well, this is what I think everyone's hoping for. But I think there's other people living in California who just simply hate Trump. And they're going to go into that ballot booth and just say, listen, I hate Trump, so we cannot have Steve Hilton or Chad Bianco. Let's just keep doing what we're doing because they're millionaires. They don't care. It's not going to hurt their life. But the rest of the people in California who can't afford gas or an apartment or food, something has to change, people. If for 16 years we've been struggling, we got to change. And so I think this is what Edwin Ring is talking about. Now it's with gas and oil. We've got solutions. I'm hoping everyone's understanding. He's got a game plan that's going to make California better in the long run.
2: Yeah, he does. And I hope he's right that, you know, people are getting fed up and that maybe the other side will start to come around and realize that this hasn't been working. We've been at it for so long now under these crazy policies, and it's not working. We haven't saved the fish. We haven't, you know, gone all electric. We haven't stopped the forest fires. We haven't fixed California under these policies. So let's try something new.
1: It can't work any worse, right? No, I 100% correct. I would have bet if a Democrat would have come in and said, listen, California's broken. I'm a Democrat, but we know we're not doing the right things. They would win by a landslide, but they're just staying on the same track as what's going on in California now. They're acting like everything is fine. And one, not only that, we'll increase the climate change. We'll increase getting rid of oil. We will get rid of ice. We don't want to take care of everything in California. The homeless is fine. But instead, they want to just match what we're doing now. If they would have just come out and said, listen, we're broken. And I know we've been broken, but I've got some ideas to make and bring both sides together. They would win by 90% of the votes, but that's not happened.
2: No, it hasn't happened, unfortunately.
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1: Contests are open to listeners over 18 with a valid Social Security number. Employees and their relatives, their advertising agencies or representatives, vendors, attorneys, assigned, and employees of other radio stations and their immediate families and participating sponsors are not eligible to participate or win in any contest. Winners are responsible for any taxes related to prizes. Prizes are non-transferable, redeemable, or exchangeable. Cash will not be awarded in lieu of merchandise or service. One entry per person per contest. Employees of the AGM Radio Group reserve the right to disqualify contestants who do not adhere to the contest rules. All prizes must be picked up by winner within 2 weeks of when the prize is won during regular business hours, Monday through Friday, 8:30 a.m. to 5 p.m., excluding holidays, at 3620 Sacramento Street, Suite 204, San Luis Obispo, California. All decisions, regardless of the circumstances, are final by the employees of the AGM Radio Group.
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1: Welcome back on your beautiful Friday morning. The weather's nice. Thanks for hanging out with the Ag Meter and Sir Josh. We appreciate you making this part of your Friday morning. Now, Monday, we will wrap up the beautiful Edward Ring interview. We had water. We have oil and gas. You can always get this interview when it's all done. You go to agnetwest.com because this is golden. This is what we want to bring the golden state of California back. Edward Ring is talking tremendous stuff, so we want to stretch it until Monday. But Josh, what he's talking about with oil and gas, and again, I'd love to stop the interview and just ring it back. We can make California cleaner with our oil and gas, and then going to get it from overseas. I wish everyone would understand that.
2: Me too. Just common sense. If you want to talk about being environmentally friendly, what makes more sense? Getting it here in California or having it transported on a diesel tanker ship from halfway around the world? Like, think about how much fuel is burned to carry that fuel to California versus we could get it here.
1: And just think about the towns like Taft, Kern County, who's the oil capital almost of California, all the way to L.A. County. What that would do for the economy, bring jobs back, people back, school back, water back, everything's back. But instead, if we get rid of the oil and gas, what happens to Taft? That beautiful town's just going to shrivel up. It's going to turn into nothing. If there's no jobs, what happens? People move out, and there's nothing left. I don't understand the common sense here. It should be a no-brainer, but I think we're getting there. I think people will finally wise up, because if it does hit you in your checkbook, I think people will become aware.
2: I mean, it's one thing to hit you in your checkbook. It's another thing if you lived in Palisades and it burned down your home. You know, it's starting to hit home for everyone, I think.
1: And then one thing, if it burns down your home and then afterwards you try to get some answers and there's no insurance companies, there's nothing, the government's not going to help you, and to this day, nothing has happened. That's what blows me away. Nothing has happened. So what happened? Let's have a fundraiser for $100 million. Where's that money? Stolen.
2: Yeah, and we can't keep going like this. We just can't. We can't keep seeing our taxpayer dollars stolen. We can't keep seeing bad policy driving families and businesses out of California. We need to turn things around.
1: So I think the trillion-dollar question is California ready for a change? We know it's a blue state. Is California ready to make the change? Or is everyone just had enough, sick and tired of living in California, the greatest state in the world? Is it ready? That's the question, Josh, we got to ask ourselves. So are we ready to make a change? I guess we'll find out June 2nd.
2: I hope we're ready. I'm ready. I'm ready, Nick. Are you ready?
1: I've been ready for a long, long time, and we've all seen this coming. And I'm going to let you know now, a little secret, and you can tell your neighbors, if we get the wrong person in governor in about 10 years, California's done. We're going to be financially tapped out because not enough money is going to be coming in. These big-time business people, like the billionaires, are just going to move to another state, and there's going to be less jobs. Small business will dwindle. Farming and ag will just shut it down. I don't know how people are going to afford homes anymore. There's more homes for sale right now than people buying them. I don't know what's going to happen in California if we don't fix the water problem, the oil and gas problem, the labor issues, the fertilizer issue. And I'm done blaming Donald Trump, Trump Foundation, the federal government, because they're on the side. They want someone in government they can support and work together. We talk with Brooke Rollins all the time. She wants to be part of the action. That has to happen.
2: Yeah, it does. We need the support of our federal government here in California, and we need leadership that will work with our federal government. And I don't care who's at the helm, whether it's Trump or whoever's president next. We should have a good relationship with the federal government. They're here to help us.
1: We have to be partners with Big Brother. If we're not partners with Big Brother, I don't know what's going to happen. We're going to come back. We'll talk with Yoma Frederick Nichols. I call him Frederick Nichols, but it's Fred Nichols when we come back. Josh, you did a great job. We'll be back with the interview. Don't go anywhere in your Friday morning edition of the AgNet News Hour. We will be right back.

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1: We just got nailed with it.
0: So tell us, how you feeling?
2: Really, really weird.
0: And you still want to devour this field?
2: No way, bro.
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5: 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And you can always get all our interviews to agnetwest.com, and they're all on there. We got some tremendous people, some tremendous leaders bringing solutions to the table. Well, Josh, tell me about your interview with Fred.
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6: 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Thank you for joining me today.
7: Glad to be here.
6: Wanted to start off, California growers are under increasing pressure to conserve water. What makes Huma's SurfMax different from other surfactants or water management products already on the market?
7: Yeah, it's a great question. So really what makes us different is we are a two for one, that we are excellent at distributing water, irrigation, but also as far as delivering nutrients, we are very compatible with fertilizers, crop protection products, other inputs that farmers want to apply. And what makes that very unique is it's formulated with our microcarbon technology. So this is a proprietary source of a humate type material that's highly rich in carbon, and it serves as an excellent carrier of all type of nutrients and as well as crop protection products. And it delivers exactly what you need where you need it. And it also makes bioavailability very strong. We like to say that our carbon-based products are plant-friendly, right? Because we know plants love carbon. So as far as an entry point, delivery mechanism, very unique. And that's why SurfMax, we feel, has great promise.
6: And let's talk about your 7-year field study. It showed significant water savings across multiple crops. What results from that surprised you the most, and what kind of feedback have you received from the growers during those trials?
7: Yeah, that's another great question. So yeah, 7 years certainly is a lot of time. This was conducted by a very large distributor of ours in Spain. In many cases, some of the Spanish crops, growing practices are somewhat similar to California, right? When you take a look at climate, certainly things such as grapes, and they have olives there, they have a variety of specialty crops, some of the same type of challenges, some of the same kind of attitudes towards sustainability and at all levels, right? Environmental as well as economic. So we feel that was a pretty good representation there over 7 years. And really, the first thing that came out was the reduction of irrigation water. Anything from 15% on tomatoes to up to 30% on broccoli, depending on the crop. But, anywhere from that 10

0: the 30% range. But also, a few unique things happened. One was the nutrient levels really skyrocketed as we utilized the fertigation. We would see in processed tomatoes iron levels 11% higher, P levels 50% higher, K levels 6%, copper 28%. So, into the getting that into the plant and then, of course, into the crop, right? So, from a nutritional standpoint, we think that delivery was quite impressive. And then the other thing that we saw that I think is very unique to your question there, Josh, is uniformity. We saw that the crop matured pretty much all at once utilizing this product. We didn't necessarily think, I mean, that really wasn't something that we thought about, but it certainly did. So, as we know, we harvest these crops to have them mature all at once just makes the efficiency for that grower, so much better.
1: Absolutely. And so California's water restrictions continue to tighten. How important is this California registration for HUMA, and what opportunities does it open up for California growers?
0: Yeah, it's really a game changer for us as far as this product is concerned. We really see the potential here. I think this study, we had some hypothesis as far as, what this product could do for us, but this study made things very, very real, right? And just knowing those challenges that you outlined, just the scarcity of the water, the limitations on the water, anything you can do to save a drop here and there, right? People are going to appreciate. And so, yeah, we are very excited about what this product technology can deliver for growers in those areas. We've long been associated with our humates, and clearly applying dry humates to a soil profile certainly helps the water holding capacity, helps organic matter, and some of these things. So, we definitely have some products that play in that game, but definitely SurfMax is a game changer for us as far as what we can do in that arena.
1: Awesome. And where can growers go to find more about the product?
0: Yeah, so HUMA, HUMA dot US, they can learn about the product there. They can be in touch with our person in California. We do have a robust retailer network in California. So clearly, we can drive growers to those retailers who can take care of them. So yes, we definitely encourage that. We have a salesperson, Doug Greer, who covers that area and has in California for a number of years, lived in Visalia for a number of years, knows it well, and he's a good person to get in touch with. And so yes, you can find his contact information on our website at huma.us.
1: All right, and before I let you go, is there anything else you'd like to add for our AgNet West news listeners?
0: Yeah, I think just what we can kind of bring to the table here. We like to say that this SurfMax makes water wetter, right? I think that's the way we like to describe it. And we know that this is a huge challenge for you guys. It certainly isn't going to change everything overnight. We understand there's still a lot of detailed management that goes into it, but we think this is a very useful tool that can deliver strong ROI and hopefully make your life a little more easier when it comes to water utilization.
1: All right. Well, I appreciate your time today, Fred.
0: Thank you very much.
2: Great job, Fred and Josh. That's a beautiful. See, this is solutions we're bringing to farming and ag in California. Great companies like this for the future and automation in California.
1: Yeah, another great option, another tool in the toolbox for your farm and something that might help you save water. So we're appreciative of Fred for coming on the air with us and talking about HUMA and their new product, SurfMax.
2: And I love when I hear farming like this, trying to be smarter, more aware, making the next generation just better in the future. Because I always say, farming like grandpa did back in the day, you can't farm like that anymore because we have so many options now. And people like Fred bringing outstanding options to at the table. We've got great teammates on our show. And if you want to be part of AgNet West and you want to bring your company to our show, you can. You can always email the Ag Meter, Nick at agnetmedia.com, and we will set you up with the right people here in AgNet West. We will be back on Monday with Edward Ring on the we'll wrap up the beautiful interview. Have a great weekend, everyone. 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

0: election. ABC's Jim Ryan has more from Dallas.
1: Fighting for a fifth term, Senator John Cornyn has cut loose on his Republican challenger in campaign ads.
2: Crooked Ken Paxton cheated on his wife. She's divorcing him.
1: And Paxton has returned the favor.
3: John Cornyn is losing. That's why he's lying.
1: The chairman of the Republican Party of Texas is asking both of them to knock it off. Paxton, who's been endorsed by President Trump, has agreed to pull his negative ads. Cornyn has not. The winner of Tuesday's runoff faces Democrat James Tallarico in November. Jim Ryan, ABC News, Dallas.
0: What is normally the hottest time of the year for home sales may be cooled off by rising interest rates. The average rate for a 30-year home loan is now up to over 6.5%, according to Freddie Mac. That's still below last year's level, but this year, before the war, interest rates dipped to below 6%. Sherry Preston, ABC News.
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0: Alan, once again, good morning, and here we go. It is time for another edition of First Look. I'm Andy Morris. Thanks for tuning in this morning. We have a lot to talk about over the next 3 hours. Have some stories to share. Have some information to pass along, and I think it's all stuff that you're going to enjoy. We started all off with a look at what's happening in news, traffic, and weather for you. Ben Hayes has got our local headlines for us.
1: Good morning with your Central Coast headlines. I'm Ben Hayes. Crews responded to a vegetation fire in the California Valley. The fire reported yesterday burned 154 acres near Black Bear Road and Gypsum Trail. It is 100% contained. How the fire started is under investigation. The San Luis Obispo County District Attorney's Office has filed charges against two people in connection with the fire that destroyed the Templeton Feed and Grain building. The fire, which broke out just after 11 p.m. on July 4th, 2025, was sparked by fireworks, according to investigators. 38-year-old Michael Joseph Steele of Morro Bay faces 6 counts, alleging that he traveled with an 18-year-old boy to Bakersfield to purchase illegal fireworks and posted about it on social media. Steele is scheduled to be arraigned on the charges on June 4th. According to the DA's office, he posted $200,000 bond and is not currently in custody. Niederlander Concerts has officially acquired Vina Robles Amphitheater in Paso Robles and its adjacent properties, marking a major expansion for the live entertainment company along the Central Coast. The 3,000-seat outdoor venue, known for its scenic wine country setting and intimate concert experience, has become one of the region's premier destinations for music and comedy since opening in 2013. The acquisition also includes the nearby Vina Robles Hospitality Center. And off-roading and camping are available once again at the Oceano Dunes as of yesterday. California State Parks reopened the area south of Arroyo Grande Creek. The portion of the dunes was closed last month after a federal judge ruled that State Parks was violating the Endangered Species Act. Now that the dunes are back open, officials are warning visitors to be aware that certain areas

0: areas of the dunes are blocked off due to shorebird nesting season. You're up to date with local news with your Central Coast headlines. I'm Ben Hayes.
1: Thank you very much, Ben, and good morning. It is 6:08 here on First Look.
2: Traffic and weather together now on 920 KVEC.
1: And when it comes to traffic, we're going to find out what's going on with over at the Caltrans Traffic Management Center. CHP Officer Rich Souza standing by. Good morning, Rich. How's it looking out there today?
3: Hey, good morning, Eddie. Thank you. We're off to a really nice start. Highway 101 is clear. We don't have any collisions or significant delays to mention at the moment. But down in Santa Maria, we have a couple off-ramps backing up a little bit into traffic northbound 101 at the 166, and then again southbound 101 at Bedarabia. So please slow down and just be careful if you're passing through those areas. Otherwise, your drive looks really great. Thank you very much. Be safe out there.
1: All right, we'll check in with you again in about a half hour from right now. Our weather forecast today is still calling for mostly sunny skies a little bit later on. It is going to start off with a little bit of clouds and fog in the South County early in the morning, and then sunny by afternoon time. Highs today, 69, the high for San Luis and the surrounding areas. Looks like about 64 for the beaches. A little bit cooler in the North County as well. Still over 80, though. 81, the predicted high under sunny skies. So it's going to be a good day to head to that Best of the West Antique Show or Antique Equipment Show that's going on at Santa Margarita Ranch. Our current temperatures here on the Central Coast in San Luis Obispo this hour, we are going to check in at about 52, 51 in Paso, 52 in Atascadero, 51 in Templeton, 53 for Santa Margarita. Along the coast, Morro Bay, Cayucas, Los Osos, Avila, Arroyo Grande, Pismo, and Grover Beach all at 50, 52 for Napomo and Santa Maria, and 50 in Orchid this hour as well.
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1: Now, once again, good morning and welcome to First Look. It is 6:13 right now. And we'd like to get you to get signed up for the KVC Daily Update, presented by Frederick Law. 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

0: KVEC.com. You can also text the word update to the Frederick Law text line, 805-543-8830. And once you get signed up, it'll be sent. That's all we do with it. We don't do anything. We don't sell the information. You don't get advertised to. When you sign up for it, you give us your email, your first and last name and your email. And all we do is send you the update Monday through Friday at about noon o'clock somewhere, sometimes a little bit earlier. But get signed up right now for the KVEC Daily Update. We'd love to start communicating with you that way. 6:14 here on First Look. Is that time again to find out what's going on at Echo? We've got Stephanie Potter in today. Stephanie is the development manager at Echo. How are you?
1: I'm doing good. I'm glad to be here again.
0: We get you 2 days this week. I think that's pretty cool.
1: Mm-hmm.
0: Now, there's a special event that is coming up this weekend, and you're here to tell us about it, and you brought another special guest in.
1: Yes, it's going to be a summer concert series at Four Lanterns, and we have Jackie here, who is the owner.
0: Okay, now you just said Jackie, so I get the pleasure of saying Jackie Gleason. Now, did that ring a bell for you, or is that before your time?
1: It was before my time.
0: Okay, sorry. I grew up with Pow, Alice, One of These Days, Right to the Moon.
2: That's
0: right. How are you, Jackie?
2: Good, very good.
0: So you and your husband, Steve, own Four Lanterns Winery.
2: We do.
0: And you have an event coming up to benefit Echo. Let's talk about the event first.
2: So it's a summer-long Sunday night concert series. And our first one is Memorial Day weekend, so coming up this Sunday.
0: Okay.
2: We take a little break for June and then start up again in July. And every concert, a certain amount of the proceeds, we donate back to Echo.
0: Okay. So. And you've got a good one. Club DV8 has just been talking about them. They are a party band.
2: Yeah, they are great. Great dance band.
0: So this is that kind of the vibe of the whole day? Because I know you've also got the Pat Pearson Project coming up and Garden Party and some. Is it a dance party? Is it more of a party, or is it not as much of a sit back and listen to a guitar player?
2: It's both. It's both. The audience, we have a good crowd of people that like to dance, but it's very social. You know, Paso is a very social community. We have a food truck every week, Chaco's Mexican Grill, so he makes great food. But people socialize. It's like the end of their weekend. It's a very good local crowd. And anytime we get people from out of town, they are just in awe of what a cool place it is to live in Paso and have this kind of opportunity on a Sunday night.
0: Now, I have to back you up a little bit. Did you say Chaco's?
2: Chaco's, yeah.
0: So does he make Chaco tacos?
2: He makes the best fish tacos. He makes all kinds of stuff, but Mexican food.
0: Yeah. This is kind of like Jackie Gleason, because I grew up with Choco Tacos, which they don't make anymore, but they were chocolate ice cream tacos. Do you remember those?
1: No, I don't remember those.
0: Oh, yeah, Choco Tacos. It was an ice cream taco. It had like a waffle cone taco shell. Mm-hmm. I'm digressing all over the place here. So where is Four Lanterns? You're talking about Paso a couple of times.
2: Yep, we're on 46 West, right across the street from Niner. It's about 3.1 miles down off the 101.
0: Got it.
2: On the left-hand side.
0: Yes. Okay. Yeah. So what at Four Lanterns, what do you specialize in?
2: We make Rhone varietals, Bordeaux varietals, Spanish varietals, both whites and reds.
0: Okay.
2: We're all, 100% estate. We've got two different properties. We've got the winery property, and then where we live at home, we grow some grapes there, too.
0: I am a wine idiot, okay? So when you say 100% estate, what does that mean?
2: That means the grapes come from one of our two properties.
0: Oh, okay. So it's not where you're bringing somebody else's grapes in to make your wine.
2: We did use a little bit of Grenache from an employee of ours, but at this point in time, we're 100% estate.
0: Is it good wine?
2: Yes, it's very good wine.
0: I've known most people will be very honest about that you've got some good wine.
2: Yeah.
0: How long has Four Lanterns been in business?
2: We purchased the property in 2013 and opened in 2014.
0: Okay. And tell me about tasting room there, I'm sure?
2: Yep, tasting room. We have an old barn, old historic barn, where we serve out of there. But since COVID, we've been outside. So we have a beautiful lawn area behind the tasting barn. We're surrounded by trees, so there's lots of shade. We have a big patio. COVID really changed our service plan. And I love being outside all the time. And everybody really appreciates it. We bought fire pits, so all year long people can be outside tasting.
0: And I'm assuming that if you're outside, pet friendly?
2: Oh, yeah. Yep. Yep.
0: Okay. Tell me more about what made you decide to get involved with Echo. At some point, were you touched by what they do in their work?
2: Yep. So we volunteered to serve meals at Echo back when it was just the small

0: structure across from ABC Church.
1: Right.
0: And, you know, kept tabs with them. And then last year we got reintroduced and started sponsoring them or working with them for our pickup party. Our wine club manager, you know, everybody donated a pair of socks, and then we donated a percentage of our proceeds from the wine from the concert series, and we decided to do it again. So they're our sole sponsor.
1: Oh, nice!
0: We're the sole charity. They are the sole charity.
1: The sole charity that or the sole nonprofit that helps out. So tell me about what Echo is going to do with these funds. Is this all going to the Hope for Home campaign?
2: It is. Yeah. So all of the funds that are raised from this will go back to the Building Hope and Home campaign, which is our family wing right now that we're building in Atascadero. It's going to add 30 additional beds for families with children. It's going to add resource center, children's creativity center. There's going to be laundry service. There's going to be bathtubs for kiddos, which might seem like a small thing, but right now we just have showers in Atascadero for families. And when you have a toddler and you've had a baby, you really know how special and how bonding that time can be when you're just having that bath time with your kiddo. So that's a very special touch that we get to add with the family wing. We will get to do the ribbon cutting this fall. So we're so excited. We've already raised 70% of the funds, but we still need to raise 30% more to get us fully funded. And so this concert series is going to do a huge help in that. And really anybody that's going to be attending, you're going to be supporting this great cause. So thank you guys so much.
1: Now, we've talked a lot with some major donors that have come in, you know, over the last months, and, you know, we're donating to help this part of the wing or this part of the wing and something you're doing. This is a chance for almost everybody to be able to come out, have a good time, have a glass of wine, and enjoy some live music and help Echo out at the same time, isn't it?
2: Yes. It's a great opportunity to help a local winery and all local bands, a local restaurant that comes and does the tacos. And it's really such a beautiful place. When she talks about, if you go onto Four Lanterns, onto their website, it is such a lush and beautiful place that you get to just enjoy. And it's family friendly, so you can bring the kids. As a mother of four kiddos, that's very important. And so being able to go out and just enjoy these summer concert series with the community, and also know that part of those proceeds are going back to Building Hope and Home, is just so incredible. Thank you for putting this on.
0: Our pleasure.
1: Well, it's got to feel pretty good. I want to talk a little bit about your schedule, because I know Club DV8 is coming up this Sunday, May 24th. Run me through who you've got coming up the rest of the summertime, because it looks like a really nice lineup.
0: Oh, you got me without reading glasses. I got it. I can do it.
1: Okay.
0: Yeah. So on right at the end of 4th of July weekend, we've got the Mojo Combo.
1: Okay.
0: Then the Way Out West Band is the following weekend.
1: Nice.
0: The Pat Pearson Project. John Ranger. John Ranger's a super talented guy from Garden Party. Great dance music there. Hillary Watson.
1: Okay.
0: Sammy Roussy in the Groove. So Sammy is a guy, he lives down here. He's a Frenchman. So talented. Amazing. Great singer. The Rivals, Emily Smith, and then we finish up with Rosewood and Honey on Labor Day weekend.
1: Nice. Yeah. So this is all summer long then?
0: Yes.
1: And it's the whole series that's helping Echo out, correct?
0: Yes, absolutely. Yep.
1: Okay. Again, the dates and times, so it's a Sunday night?
0: Yep. 5 to 7:30.
1: Okay.
0: Yep.
1: Sounds like a great time to come out and just kind of hang out and get ready to start your week with a little relaxation.
0: Yeah. And tickets are $10. They're free for our wine club members. So if you want to get in free, join the wine club.
1: Okay. And the wine club's a good thing to do.
0: It is a great thing.
1: Tell me about your wine club. What does it take to be a part of it? I still, as I said, I'm a newbie to the wine industry. So I have friends that belong to two or three different wine clubs. And so a wine club works. You buy a membership, but then what happens?
0: Yeah. So when you join, you commit to either being a 4-bottle, 6-bottle, or case club wine club member. 4-bottle means that you promise that you will buy 4 bottles of wine twice a year. So we do spring and fall. 6-bottle is the same. And then the case club would be 12 bottles twice a year. And you get a certain percentage discount based on what club level you are. We do pickup parties in the spring and fall. We just had a great pickup party in the spring, and it was raining, but we had it under our crush pad. It was so much fun. We had a great time.
1: I've done a couple of pickup parties over the years and enjoy working at those. So they are a lot of fun.
0: They're fun.
1: So the benefits of being a member then come with a little discount.
0: Yep.
1: Are there special wines that is a membership as

0: a club member that you get that you may not have for sale on some on the shelves at some point?
1: Yep, they get new releases, and they, you know, especially if we have short, smaller vintages, they're going to get priority for those. We also have a vacation rental property, and they get a discount on that. Yeah, so for our members who live elsewhere, they can come and stay on our property at our vacation rental, which has a pool in the backyard.
0: Nice.
1: It sleeps 6 to 8 people, either 2 families or 3 couples, really easily. It's a great property.
2: Nope. And that pool in Paso, you know, that's really nice in the summertime.
0: It is really, really nice. I just forgot where I was. Oh, I know you've got on Sunday nights, you've got the food truck. Is there food there as well on other nights or other occasions?
1: No, but people are able to bring their own food. We're fine with that.
0: Okay, so you may find people bringing a picnic out. And
1: absolutely.
0: Is there? Let me ask, because we were just talking this morning on the air about bologna sandwiches. Is there a vintage that would go well with a bologna sandwich?
1: I'd probably do either the Viognier or the Grenache.
0: Okay, I was just going to think something a little light and maybe cool, along with a bologna sandwich would be pretty good. All right. If people want more information about Four Lanterns, how do they find out about you?
1: Through our website, so fourlanternswinery.com. We also have a Facebook page and an Instagram page, and keep up to date with everything that's going on through those two social media sites.
0: Okay, and is there anything I haven't asked you about Four Lanterns that you wish I would?
1: We're starting to do a happy hour in June.
0: Okay.
1: So we're open a little bit later, and we've got a performer, Greg Howitt's going to be playing for that.
0: Oh, nice.
1: And then we do live music every Saturday, too, 1 to 4. It's complimentary. It's just local musicians, same thing. Usually single performers, but every once in a while we'll do a duo. There's amazing music here in the Central Coast.
0: It is phenomenal.
1: I run out of spaces to have people perform. I just love it.
0: That's good. That's really good. Well, we appreciate your supporting Echo and appreciate your coming in to talk about it today.
1: Yeah.
0: All right. Thank you. So for Echo, let's talk a little bit about people that might be listening right now that want to be a part of the new building, want to be a part of the fact. And we didn't mention this time. Last time you were in, we talked a little bit about there being, you know, with the family wing, it's important because you've got 30 to 40 kids that stay at Echo every night who are housing challenged right now, correct?
2: Yes. We have, on average, 40 kids at both of our shelters that are staying there in our 90-day program.
0: That just amazes me. Mm-hmm. That there's that many kids that are out there. And so this is really going to help them out and help the family stay together, isn't it?
2: It is. And it's going to have those individual rooms for every family unit. So in Atascadero right now, it is a shared space. And so this will just allow them to have more comfort and the ability to thrive just that much more, to really be able to be comfortable and have their own room that's not shared with another family, that they're able to close the door, nap times, all of those things are just going to be so much easier to arrange with that. And we're just really looking forward to that ribbon cutting.
0: Now, is that something that a family, when it comes in, a family who is going to be part of the family wing, is it going to be a 90-day program like it is with everybody else who comes through Echo?
2: Yes, definitely. We've seen such success in the 90-day program. When somebody is staying night by night, they really stay in this fight or flight mode where they can really... You're only thinking about the next 24 hours. Where am I going to sleep tonight? Am I going to be safe tonight? And so with this 90-day program, they're able to stay for a full 3 months. And we've really seen that success and that mind shift of people getting comfortable and being able to now think, okay, what do I do tomorrow? What do I do next week? Next month, next year, they're actually able to come out of that and start to plan and start to get those foundational paperwork back together, get applications together, get interviews. All of those things just start to get a little bit easier when you're not just trying to survive.
0: Plus, they know belongings are safe in the meantime. You know, it's not like, okay, who's at the encampment going through my stuff while I'm out looking for a job and trying to get the kids taken care of. It makes just a huge difference. The work you do is so good. If people want to find out more about becoming a part of Echo, where did they go?
2: Go to echoshelter.org. We have a Building Hope and Home tab there, and you can find out about the campaign. We also have an event coming up on June 5th. It's called Vines at Echo. We only have about 10 tickets left for that. It's going to be at Copia Vineyard. It is something that will be led by our winemakers, a couple different wineries, and we have auction items. We have Chef Rachel, who's going to be making the menu. Yeah. It's going to be an incredible event. If you guys want to check that out, go on to echoshelter.org. We have tickets available.
0: Stephanie Potter is the development manager at Echo. That's El Camino Homeless Organization. Jackie Gleason in. She and her husband, Steve, the owners of Four Lanterns Winery. Jackie, it was nice to meet you. Thank you very much for coming in.
1: Thank you.

0: me.
1: You bet. The concerts kick off Sunday, May 24th. We'd love to see you out there that evening for it. And it's going to be a great time. And ladies, we'll talk to you again soon, okay? It is about 6:28 right now, and that's going to wrap up this segment here on First Look. Still to come this morning, Robin Coleman going to be joining us from Wood Humane Society at 7:15. She's got a fuzzy or furry friend that we would love to tell everybody about. That'll be coming up a little bit later. Before that, Brad Melke going to be joining us. He's got a start here as he and Aaron Katursky dive into some humanoid robots. You know, with cybersecurity, some of the things they're using human-like robots for, you'll have a chance to see just exactly what people are doing. So make sure you listen in, and thank you for being a part of the show today. This is News Talk 920, FM 96.5, KBEC. And don't forget, check out what's going on all around the Central Coast on the KBEC website, 920kbec.com, or also on the KBEC app. You can get information on an evening of music and wine at the California Mid-State Fair. July 24th is going to be the date. Chumash Grandstand Arena, starring Three Dog Night, Ambrosia, and John Ford Coley. So it's going to be a really good show. Tickets are on sale right now. 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And again, we'll talk again in just a little bit here as we delve into a start here with Brad Melke. Also have our first look at sports coming up.

0: I'm Sherry Preston. Secretary of State Marco Rubio in Sweden for a meeting with NATO foreign ministers. His first words, critical of NATO itself.
1: The president's views, frankly, disappointment at some of our NATO allies and their response to our operations in the Middle East. They're well documented. That will have to be addressed.
0: He says there's been slight progress in talks with Iran. The war pushing gas prices in this country up to a near all-time high, more than $4.50 a gallon on average and more than 40% higher than last Memorial Day. Despite that, AAA says nearly 40 million Americans will be on the road this Memorial Day weekend. NASCAR drivers are praising Kyle Busch, who died this week at the age of 41 of a severe illness. Marty Smith covers NASCAR for ESPN.
2: Just to think about the fact that that now he's gone is just impossible to try to process.
0: Bush's father introduced him to go-kart racing when he was 6 years old. This is ABC News.
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2: Hi, once again, top of the morning to you. It is 6:34. Friday morning, May 22nd, as we kick off our Memorial Day weekend. Just a side note here, the show will be off on Monday. Gordon Deal going to be filling in on Monday, and I will be heading up to the Faces of Freedom in Atascadero because we've got the big Memorial Day ceremony happening there. We'll talk a little bit more about what's going on in San Luis Obispo later on this morning with Bart Topham. Bart is going to be dropping by. He's the president of the Central Coast Vets Museum. 6:35. Right now, time for news, traffic, and weather.
3: Good morning, Whittier. Central Coast headlines. I'm Ben Hayes. Cuesta College will celebrate its 61st commencement ceremony today, 1 until 4:30 p.m. at the San Luis Obispo campus, honoring the achievements of this year's graduating class. This year's ceremony recognizes more than 1,500 graduates across the fall, spring, and summer terms, reflecting the college's continued commitment to student completion and success. Over $2 million in federal funding has been secured to help improve the baggage screening system at the San Luis Obispo County Airport. KSBY said the new grant will fund a complete system replacement of the airport's current outdated and undersized baggage system. The specific grant derives from the Bipartisan Infrastructure Law's Airport Terminal Program, which provides funding for safe, sustainable, and accessible airport infrastructure. ABC's Andrea Fajii says experts recommend no screen time for children younger than 18 months and 2 hours for children 6 to 18.
4: Live real life. That's the motto of a new Surgeon General report on the dangers of too much screen time for kids. The report, calling it an urgent public health issue, found some kids are now spending more time on devices than they do sleeping or attending school. Experts warning even some toddlers are now spending multiple hours a day in front of a screen, setting up potential mental health issues and poor developmental and educational outcomes.
3: Stricter work rules may cause many Californians to lose food assistance. Under federal changes beginning June 1st, about 1 million Californians who get food assistance will need to show they work at least 20 hours a week. State officials say about 665,000 CalFresh recipients may not be able to meet the requirement. Some groups who used to be excused from work requirements, including veterans, homeless people, and former foster youth under 24, will now have to follow them. With your Central Coast headlines, I'm Ben Hayes.
2: All right, Ben, thank you very much, and good morning. It is 6:37 here on First Look.
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2: And when it comes to traffic, we're going to find out what's going on with CHP Officer Rich Souza. Good morning, Rich. How's that drive looking this morning?
5: Hey, good morning, Eddie. Thank you. Down in Guadalupe, we have some slower traffic on Highway 1 just north of 11th Street. This is probably due to some construction in the area. So please slow down and expect some minor delays there. Highway 101 looks really good. North and South County, everything's moving pretty well. We don't have any more backups in Santa Maria. Everything appears to be moving at the speed limit. Thank you for driving extra safe this morning. Thanks, Andy.
2: You bet. We'll check in with you again in about a half hour from right now. It is 6:37, and that weather forecast today, still calling for a little bit of clouds in the morning and then sunny skies by afternoon for the South County. High temperatures near 69 degrees today for San Luis and the inland valleys. Along the coast, we're looking for highs somewhere near 62 to 63. And in the North County today, it's going to be a little bit warmer than that, but still cooler than it has been. High temperatures along the 101 in the North County at about 81 today. Looks like it's going to be that way pretty much through the weekend. Currently in San Luis, we're at 52, 53 in Paso, Atascadero, Templeton, Santa Margarita all at 52. 51s along the coast for Morro Bay, Cayucas, Los Osos, Avila Beach, Arroyo Grande, Pismo, Grover Beach, and Napomo. Santa Maria is also at 51.

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7: From ABC News, Wall Street Now. After stumbling through the week, investors hope to head into the three-day holiday weekend on a high note. The Dow on Thursday rose 276 points to an all-time high close of 50,286. The S&P and NASDAQ also posted gains but fell short of their own records. What is normally the hottest time of the year for home sales may be cooled by rising interest rates. Before the war with Iran, rates had dipped below 6%. Freddie Mac says the average for a 30-year note is now up to just over 6.5%. The nation's insurance companies are bracing for Atlantic hurricane season 2026. Federal forecasters have offered a break in that dark cloud, predicting a below-average year with 8 to 14 named storms and up to 6 hurricanes. Kroger hopes to make waves in the grocery sector. CEO Greg Foran tells Bloomberg that he intends to increase sales by cutting prices on thousands of items. He says it's worked for competitors Walmart, Costco, and Trader Joe's. Jim Ryan, ABC News.
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8: Well, good morning. It is 6:43. Big news in the sports world is NASCAR icon Kyle Busch passes away at a young age of 41. He was one of NASCAR's biggest stars and two-time Cup Series champion. He's died at 41 after a sudden illness. Richard Childress Racing and Busch family confirmed the news on Thursday. He'd been hospitalized earlier this week and was expected to miss Sunday's Coca-Cola 600 because what was described as a severe illness. Now, the exact cause has not been released yet, but on May 10th, he asked for a doctor to meet him after the race at Watkins Glen.
9: Kyle Busch has been suffering from a sinus cold all week. Lost five spots on that pit stop. He has asked to have medical attention available after the race. Here's his radio.
10: And can somebody try to find Phil Heisel, the injury doctor? Hunter guy. Tell him I need him after the race.

0: please.
1: Hey, do you want Mr. Bill at your car or in the, at your bus after the race?
0: Bus. I'm going to need a shot.
1: Copy. He'll be at your bus.
2: Racing can't be any fun when your head is completely stuffed up like that. It's the worst.
3: Now, of course, nicknamed Rowdy Bush, he was known for his aggressive driving style and huge success across NASCAR's top three national series. He won 63 Cup races and captured championships in 2015 and 2019. He also set the all-time NASCAR record with 234 combined wins across the Cup, Xfinity, and Truck Series. He raced for several powerhouse teams during a 22-year career. Just last week, he won his 69th NASCAR Truck Series race. He was asked, you know, why the wins never get old.
4: Kyle Busch, your 69th victory in this series, your fifth right here. Why do these moments never get old, Kyle?
5: Because you never know when the last one is, you know. So I know all too well, unfortunately, with the Cup stuff. But, you know, here with the truck stuff right now, is it's awesome just to be a part of Spire Motorsports. Thanks to Jeff and Dan and Mr. H for the opportunity, HendrickCars.com. I'm sure it looked great out front leading the race, and it wasn't just Kyle Larson doing it. So, you know, feels good to have another Kyle being able to do it and putting ourselves in victory lane.
3: Tributes immediately started pouring in across the racing world with fans and fellow drivers calling Kyle Busch one of the fiercest competitors NASCAR has ever seen. He is survived by his wife, Samantha, and their two children. And our best wishes going out to the family and the teams and anybody associated with Kyle Busch. He will be missed in the racing world. In the Major League Baseball world yesterday, the Angels got beat by the A's. They sneaked by another one. Final score there, 3-2. That was the only California game that was going on for our teams. Today, we have got, let's see, as we scroll down through here, today we're going to have the A's traveling down south to take on the Padres. The Angels host the Rangers. The Dodgers on the road to Milwaukee to take on the Brewers. And the Giants have got the White Sox coming to town. So baseball for all five teams this afternoon. And best of luck to all of them there. It is 6:46, and that's a look at what's going on in sports here this morning. From there, we're going to find out Brad Milkey has got a little start here for us talking about robots and what robots are now doing in the workplace.
2: The robots aren't coming for your job. They're,
3: oops, and that is not the one we were looking for there. That is a different robot story. We'll get you all set here. Hang on a second.
6: At this point, there are enough robots out there where we now have to differentiate between different types of robots. That's why you're hearing the phrase humanoid more often recently. These are the robots built to resemble humans. They've got arms and legs. We've reported on humanoid robots running marathons and taking vows to be monks. But beyond engineering competitions and marketing stunts, you are also seeing more and more companies expressing serious interest in buying humanoid robots. There are risks there, though, and I'm not just talking about risks to your and my job. I'm talking about national security risks. ABC's chief investigative correspondent Aaron Katursky is very human. He's with us now. Aaron, you have spent some time with these robots, though.
7: It was really fun in a way. It was also kind of creepy in a way, Brad. And we saw how a humanoid robot, in my case, named Ed,
8: after you,
7: which is from Unitree company in China, was able to learn how to do the YMCA.
8: Y-M-C.
7: Sort of. Was able to learn how to open up an elevator for us.
9: Can you just press this button for me? Thank you.
7: Thanks, Ed.
9: Yeah.
7: I even went jogging with it.
8: Come on, Ed. Let's go.
7: Ed is about 5 feet tall, and he has a blue halo-like glow where his eyes would be, and he's got some dexterity.
10: I'll spin around and throw some punches to show off my moves.
7: Ed can't really be pushed over because he self-corrects. He learns how to step on a curb or navigate stairs. He's also pretty heavy.
11: He can actually even jump on it.
7: He can?
11: Yeah.
7: Oh,
11: there you go.
7: Wow. On the street, it drew quite a crowd of people who wanted to come up to Ed and inspect him, shake his hand. He waved.
12: Hey, how are you?
7: Ed, you are drawing quite a crowd. He can be very charming. He can be very affable.
10: Ready to shine like a superstar.
7: But as you say, a number of experts say he can also represent a risk to U.S. national security because of his origin.
6: What can they be used for? I still don't understand, I guess, in what scenario

0: you'd want a humanoid robot? Is it all just hobbyists, or are there like industrial purposes for these things where they're going to be bought en masse?
1: There's a lot of promise with humanoid robots. Think about it, Brad. If you put them to work doing jobs that are dangerous for humans, maybe in manufacturing or mining. Or what if you put them to use in your house, folding laundry, or doing the dishes, or caring for an elderly relative? There are a lot of positives with humanoid robots, and that's why so many experts think they are going to be a permanent fixture of our lives.
2: Oh, and how much did you have to teach it?
3: We taught it to press that button because it never seen this button.
1: But they also do come with these potential risks.
0: I see, which is then why we're seeing, like, we're being promised there will be more of these things. What's the problem then?
1: That's right. And it has to do with the origin, but also his capabilities, because Ed, in effect, has eyes and ears.
3: When it walks around, it learns about the environment. It sees everything. It records it. It has eyes, cameras. It has microphones. So it hears everything.
1: It can also map out where he is. But because he's made by Unitree, he can send all of that information in real time back to his maker in China. And under Chinese law, the government could have access to all of that information.
3: And it is sending information that is seeing, recording, back to the manufacturer.
1: Which is in China, yes. To figure out a little bit more about how this works, we talked to Ivan Cerini.
3: It's fun to play with Ed as long as we have control over him.
2: Can someone take control of the robot without us knowing?
3: Yes, definitely, it can be.
1: He's with Fairoot Security, based in Toronto, and he ordered one of these robots from Unitree. He took it apart, he analyzed it, and he shared his findings exclusively with ABC News.
3: I don't want to scare anyone from humanoid robots.
2: Too late.
3: My bad.
0: But Aaron, these robots can see you jogging down the street.
1: Yeah, sure.
0: Okay, like everyone can see what's on the street. I guess what could these robots see and report back on that would be so sensitive?
1: They could report back on your behaviors, what you do in a daily basis, maybe your consumer habits that could give China an economic leg up. But also think about the idea that these things could be hacked, because after all, they are connected. And according to the researcher, Ivan Cerini, who took a look at this thing, it could be, in theory, controlled from afar.
0: Wait, like a Chucky situation or something, Aaron? Something cute becomes evil overnight and starts coming after us?
1: Or maybe a different movie. Think where you have all of these robots on factory floors, and suddenly they're activated to spy.
0: Oh, God.
1: Or they're activated to do something even more sinister.
3: Yeah, now imagine the humanoid robots knowing how to pick up a gun or a knife or any other weapon or an object and turn it into a weapon. It's definitely a concern.
1: Now, how realistic a possibility is that? It's not clear yet, Brad, but experts say that these robots, humanoid robots, are going to become part of our lives. And with that, kind of explosion in popularity, there is an effort in Congress to ban the government from buying and using humanoid robots based in China or made in China. And it's something that researchers like Ivan said we should all think about.
3: Definitely. Security concerns and privacy concerns are real, but they're solvable.
1: If you want one of these things, and they are increasingly within reach price-wise, maybe you want to think about where it's made.
0: Well, and again, like you said, constantly surveilling and literally, like by nature, report all of this back to their home corporation, which happens to be headquartered in China. Aaron Katursky, really interesting reporting. Thank you.
1: Thank you, Brad.
4: And I believe that is going to be our poll of the weekend, too. Would you like to have a humanoid robot around the house, to be able to help with chores? They were talking about folding laundry, vacuuming. I don't know if it could do something like cook. I'm sure at some point it will be able to. The thought about caring for an elderly relative sounded kind of fascinating. And see, being able to have those eyes and ears and report if, you know, if something goes on, you know, if you could have it programmed, I'm sure that if you see a fall or if you see something that looks like behavior that needs to be attended to that you can't do, contact this number. You know, it's definitely got some possibilities. Do you think it's going to be a good thing? Is it something that you would look into? I'll word the poll here over the next little bit. We'll put it up.

0: It'll be up all weekend long, and you'll have a chance to answer that poll for us. Here's a quick look at your entertainment report this morning.
1: ABC Entertainment News.
2: We'll take out every bad guy.
3: The Mandalorian and Grogu flies into theaters today. Director Jon Favreau told ABC News the new Star Wars film honors the world George Lucas created, even though it may be a little scary to some viewers.
4: That's part of the tradition of what, you know, it's a scary world, the stakes are high, but the characters are heroic, pure of heart, and I think that it fits the same mythic structure.
5: You stand there.
3: Kerry Washington is attached to star in and executive produce a new drama in development at Hulu called What Remains. It's based on Wendy Walker's 2023 novel of the same name. Disney is the parent company of Hulu, Lucasfilm, and ABC News. The Tony Awards have announced performances for the broadcast. The slate includes performances from Ragtime, Cats, The Jellicle Ball, The Lost Boys, and Schmigadoon. The Tony Awards will air live on CBS and stream on Paramount Plus on June 7th. Chuck Sievertson, ABC News.
0: All right, Chuck, thank you very much. And that's going to wrap up this segment here on First Look. In our next segment, Robin Coleman going to be checking with us from Wood Humane Society. She is going to introduce us to a brand new furry friend that could use a home, and it might be you. And then it's a perfect match for it. So keep your mind open, keep your heart open, and keep listening, because Robin will be coming up here in just a little bit. Then as the morning rolls along, we've got more folks that are going to be dropping by and having a chat with us here on First Look.
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0: 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Jim Ryan, ABC News.
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18: Well, and one of the things you're going to be talking about today is kitties. Because Woods Humane Society has got kitties, and lots of them, lots of little bitty kittens. We'll talk with Robin Coleman in just a little bit and find out about how you could have one of them chasing after a ball of yarn in your house. That's coming up here soon.
19: Good morning with your Central Coast headlines. I'm Ben Hayes. Crews responded to a vegetation fire in the California Valley. The fire reported yesterday burned 154 acres near Black Bear Road and Gypsum Trail. It is 100% contained. How the fire started is under investigation. The San Luis Obispo County District Attorney's Office has filed charges against two people in connection with the fire that destroyed the Templeton Feed and Grain building. The fire, which broke out just after 11 p.m. on July 4th, 2025, was sparked by fireworks, according to investigators. 38-year-old Michael Joseph Steele of Morro Bay faces 6 counts, alleging that he traveled with an 18-year-old boy to Bakersfield to purchase illegal fireworks and posted about it on social media. Steele is scheduled to be arraigned on the charges on June 4th. According to the DA's office, he posted $200,000 bond and is not currently in custody. Nederlander Concerts has officially acquired Vina Robles Amphitheater Theater in Paso Robles and its adjacent properties, marking a major expansion for the live entertainment company along the Central Coast. The 3,000-seat outdoor venue, known for its scenic wine country setting and intimate concert experience, has become one of the region's premier destinations for music and comedy since opening in 2013. The acquisition also includes the nearby Vina Robles Hospitality Center. And off-roading and camping are available once again at the Oceano Dunes. As of yesterday, California State Parks reopened the area south of Arroyo Grande Creek. The portion of the dunes was closed last month after a federal judge ruled that State Parks was violating the Endangered Species Act. Now that the dunes are back open, officials are warning visitors to be aware that certain areas of the dunes are blocked off due to shorebird nesting season. You're up to date with local news with your Central Coast headlines. I'm Ben Hayes.
18: Thank you very much, Ben, and good morning. It's 7:08 here on First Look.
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18: First, we check our traffic, and to do that, we head over to the Caltrans Traffic Management Center. That's where CHP Officer Rich Souza is standing by. Good morning, Rich. How's it looking out there?
20: Hey, good morning, Andy. Thank you. Highway 101 remains in good shape. We don't have any collisions or significant delays at the moment. Traffic actually looks a little light right now in North and South County. As far as construction goes, I don't see any Caltrans crews out there yet. And with it being Memorial Weekend,

0: and I'm not sure we'll have any, but I'll keep you all posted with that. Again, please be extra careful this morning because it is a holiday weekend. Thanks a lot, Andy.
1: You bet. We'll check in with you again in about a half hour from right now at 7:35. Weather forecast today. Still calling for partly cloudy weather throughout the day in the morning hours, and then mostly sunny afternoon times for the South County. Highs near 69 today, 62 to 63 at the beaches. In the North County, high sitting near about 82 to 83. So it's still going to be pretty warm, pretty nice. Be a great day to head to the Best of the West Antique Equipment Show that Tom Madden was in talking about. Current temps include Santa Maria, Orchid, Nipomo at 51. Grover Beach at 52. The same in Pismo Beach, Arroyo Grande, Avila Beach, and Los Osos. 51 in Morro Bay, 53 in Cayucas, 55 along the 101 in the North County, and 54 here in SLO.
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1: Well, good morning. It is 7:12 here on First Look, and you know what time of week it is. Got to play the doggy song here.

0: Show.
1: And it's that time of week we get to check in with Robin Coleman. She's the community engagement manager at Wood Humane Society. And she had a busy weekend. I know you said, good morning. How are you, first of all?
2: I am doing good. I know we always get to chatting. We need some extra chat time.
1: We do. We need to start going out for cocktails about once a week. And
2: I know.
1: And we'll invite Officer Rich along with us because he and I never get enough chance to talk. We just need to start having a show group that gets together and gets to chat.
2: There we go.
1: Chat about life stuff every once in a while. You sent me the most adorable pictures of little kitties. We have six cats at home right now, and I want to take three more.
2: We've got enough to fill that dream for you because it is full-blown kitten season.
1: So tell me about Lavender first.
2: Yes, and I was

0: in North County yesterday afternoon, so I got to see her and see her in person. And actually, I first had seen a picture of her, and then I met her in person, and she's actually smaller even than what that picture looks like.
1: Wow.
0: A couple very, very cute, fluffy kittens. A couple got adopted yesterday. I think they had 11 on the adoption floor just in Atascadero yesterday. And so it is this time of year. Kittens are being born, kittens are in foster homes, and kittens are hitting the adoption floor. So multiple litters of kittens every week this time of year. Of course, they are adorable, they are cute, they are fun to play with, but they should not be at shelters. So we want to get them adopted as quickly as possible. So Lavender is just one of the kittens available this weekend. Go to our website, scroll through. I sent Andy just a few tempting pictures, but
1: yes,
0: we've got truly one of every flavor right now. I love that little orange tabby. We have just some adorable, cute little kittens. Most are about 2 to 3 months old. That's when they hit the adoption floor. So Lavender is just a cute gray and white, sweet little 2-month-old baby kitten. She is at the Atascadero shelter. Again, you can check out her video. We did kind of clip in as many kitten cuteness as we could. So kitten season, we love when people adopt too. It is not just a sales gimmick. It really is beneficial to the people and the kittens. They have a built-in best friend. They groom each other. They learn from each other. They really keep each other company. So when we have to leave them, we don't feel as guilty. But yeah, it is hard to have a solo kitten. They usually do get into some trouble. But when people adopt two, they have a lifelong best friend. So kitten season at Woods, and truly puppy season as well. So we're still seeing a lot of puppies in our San Luis Obispo shelter. So check out our social media, Facebook and Instagram. Our website is updated every day with the new animals that come in and hopefully the ones that are going out getting adopted.
1: Well, we'll keep our fingers crossed there. Now, with the kittens, too, let's talk for just a second. Since it is kitten season, that means that some of the cats and the kittens that you're getting, I mean, somebody walked out to a barn, they checked under a porch, and, you know, they saw a cat with a litter of kittens, and so they contacted you. What is the proper procedure for doing that? What do you recommend when somebody's walking a property or they find kittens?
0: Yeah, so, you know, it is such a tricky situation because sometimes people just see a few baby kittens, they sweep them up, they take them home for a few days, they might take them to a local vet office, they might take them down to the county shelter, but honestly, the best place for babies is with mom until they're a certain age. So it is great if you just kind of keep an eye on them. A lot of times mom is out hunting food or doing whatever she needs to do and then coming back to take care of kittens. But it is really hard to know if they are alone and abandoned and in need of help. But if they are looking fairly healthy and they're kind of in one of their little hidey spots, it's good if you could kind of surveillance to see if mom comes back around. They really are safest and cared for if mom is still in the picture. Woods does surrender appointments by appointment only, so you cannot just show up in our lobby and hand over baby kittens because we have to make sure we have a foster home somewhere that they can go. So the county shelter could be an emergency option or a local vet office could be an emergency option. But this time of year, unfortunately, too many babies being born without homes. We have them on the adoption floor, but we have probably over 100 in foster right now, and they are just continually coming in. So if you can't adopt, it's a great time to sign up to foster. Maybe you do a couple litters this kitten season. There are wonderful fosters in our community. So a great time to adopt, a great time to sign up to foster, a great time to make a monetary donation because, as you can imagine, caring for all of these babies, in addition to all the adults and seniors we care for, it's pretty pricey. So we do need a lot of funds and a lot of resources this time of year to support the babies at Woods.
1: Well, and a message real quick, too, to all the folks that have unaltered cats. It doesn't take very long. Well, we have an acquaintance and their cat has now had, I think, 2 or 3 litters per year over the last couple of years. And at some point I just said, dude, come on, have your cat fixed because it wanders around the garage, comes back, and pretty soon there's kittens in the garage.

0: Yes, and one unaltered cat can truly, within a few years, produce hundreds of kittens. And those are usually unhoused, unhealthy kittens because they're not getting the care, they're not getting the love, they are unaltered. And babies can have babies pretty quickly, like 6 to 8 months. Kittens can have their own kittens. So that is unfortunately why we have so many kittens and there's a kitten season, is unaltered kittens. And that's why we also work hard with those community cats, doing our spay and neuter programs, doing those trapping, you know, working with partners who are trapping those community cats. You know, we have it better than a lot of communities, but there are still far too many homeless kittens and cats in our community. So please do the right thing. Spay and neuter. These sweet mommy kitties, they don't want to be mommies. They could live their whole lives without having to care for a group of kittens. So do the right thing. There's too many options in our area. Woods has low-cost options. Every vet office will do a spay and neuter surgery at this point. So, you know, it's just the right thing to do.
1: It is, and there's no reason, like I said, no reason not to have, you know, an unaltered cat, or to have an unaltered cat. There's no shortage. It's not expensive. Just, you know, get them altered. Pretty much same thing with dogs too. You know, and with dogs, you tend to have more cases where I can understand if somebody wanted to breed and have extend their family line a little bit. But even that, I think there are just so many dogs in you know, places like Woods that need a home.
0: Yeah, well, there's a true puppy pandemic now. You know, the last 5-6 years, so many puppies being born. And you can find, you know, back in the day, people would say, you know, I can't find certain breeds. And that's just not the case. I'm at Woods for 12 years. We have seen every single breed, size, temperament come through. You just have to be looking and you have to be ready to come into the shelters and meet. The county shelter has wonderful animals. A lot of the animals that we talk about, a lot of the posts and pictures you see on social media from Woods came from the county shelter. We just are able to have a bigger platform, do more adoptions. So we love to be able to promote all of our homeless animals, and they are in need. They are full. I know they have a lot of bunnies right now. Yep. They have a lot of different animals at the county shelter too.
1: Yeah, in fact, I'm due to head out that way this weekend and see if I can add another bunny to the mix here. So I'll be heading
0: I saw some really cute bunnies this week. So yep. I would love to hear that you found.
1: I did too. I went on their website and I saw they've got some really cool looking bunnies. Hey, you're going to be out and about tomorrow. Tell me what's going on at Leticia.
0: Yeah, I mean, another weekend that I'm out in the community and my two of my favorite things collide. I will be out at Leticia. I love Leticia. They are at almost every event I go to in the community. And you know, I have shared before, I love their sparkling. I'm a bubbles girl, so I always have myself a bottle of sparkling rosé, which I left a little present on your desk earlier this week.
1: You
0: had mentioned a while back that you had not tried rosé. So I said, we got to fix that. So I'm hoping over the weekend you're going to be able to enjoy that.
1: I will for sure. I think Sunday I got a little bit of downtime. I'm going to enjoy that. Thank you for dropping that off, by the way.
0: Of course, yes. I'll check in with you next week to see what you thought. But we are partnering with Leticia on something fun. They are releasing this weekend for the first time a Spark Joy series. So this particular bottle of sparkling was created kind of in a new cutting edge way for them. They've done bubbles the same way for a long time, but they wanted to do something different. They want to be a part of this community and support. And of course, they are a dog friendly winery. So we have been talking and we have been partnering. They are releasing this special Spark Joy series this weekend. You can taste it they're doing complimentary tastings for the first time at the winery this weekend. Woods will be out there tomorrow. They're doing a hike at 11 that if you have a dog on leash, you're welcome to join them for a vineyard hike, which sounds really fun. They're going to have a food truck out there from 12 to 4, and then live music from 1 to 4. And again, it's kicking off this new partnership. They have 100 cases of this Pet Nat, and it is a special bottle of bubbly. And part of those proceeds of those 100 cases is going to come back to Woods. So I love when wine and Woods collide. My two favorite things in this area, pets and pet lovers and wine lovers just go together so perfectly. So this is the time. Come out this weekend.

0: listen to some music, get a couple bottles of sparkling, and feel really good that you're also helping raise money for the homeless cats and dogs in our community. So I'll be out there tomorrow.
1: And it looks like the Culture Food Truck is going to be there, and live music by Natalie Lola. So it's going to be a really, really good afternoon.
0: It is. I went on the Instagram for the food truck, and now I've been planning my meal all week because it looks really yummy.
1: Culture's really good.
0: I'm excited.
1: So now the part in the middle in the email, that's are we going to talk about that or not? I can't remember what you said.
0: Oh, Woods hires every now and then. It's a wonderful place to work. I've been there for 12 years, and we currently have an RVT position open. There is a shortage of RVTs around the nation, Woods has been hiring for a while. That's registered vet tech.
1: Okay.
0: So that is who's helping in our surgery suites. They're helping get those animals altered. Of course, we have our doctors, but we have to have an RVT on schedule, on site, to do a lot of these things. Of course, shelter medicine and spay and neuter is what we do the majority at Woods. We've been hiring for a while. There is a shortage. Woods is a wonderful place to work. Of course, it feels really, really good, the work that you're doing, and you get to be around pretty awesome people and adorable animals all day. So just wanted to share, our website also has different career options and when we're hiring, so that's just a good reminder that if you would like to work at Woods one day, we do hire pretty regularly, and you can find those openings on our website as well. And currently, we'd love to get that registered vet tech position open. And for people who are planning career choices, when I go out to schools and career days, I always make sure people know there's a lot of different types of career paths where you can work in animal welfare as well, and RVT is one of those positions. So more information about that, all of our events, our available animals, of course, everything going on at Woods at woodshumane.org.
1: All right, and anything else coming up? Or that's pretty much going to cover everything today.
0: Well, no, I'm never done, Andy. Thank you for asking. One, I want to shout out because I met one of your amazing listeners last weekend. They came out, our event at the Cliffs. And we just had like this heart-to-heart, great conversation. I run into your listeners pretty regularly, and they always like give me a shout-out and say, I love listening to you and Andy talk. But we had a great conversation, and it was just a good reminder that, oh, people are listening and enjoy hearing what's going on at Woods. And we just had a good conversation about dogs and about people and heartbreak and all those things. So I just want to say good morning to Alex, and thanks for listening. And then we all are doing our next pet loss support group, which we've done a couple so far with Hospice of Slow. And again, I'm running out into people almost every weekend that are going through some sort of pet loss and dealing with that. So if you're looking for some support, it's free. It's walk-in next Thursday from 3 to 4. Come on out to Woods. Just a little supportive time where you can share and get some support from people who are going through something similar. So pet loss support group next Thursday at Woods. We do it once a month, and it's just free, and you can just walk in, and I'll be there next week.
1: That also reminds me, when you talk about our wonderful KVC listeners, I've got numerous texts from people that have heard us talking about your pet pantry, and they don't have they don't have pet food they'd like to donate, but they'd like to make a financial donation so that you can you can buy some pet food. What do they need to do to make that happen?
0: Oh, yes. Either one. We take the physical items, and we still need those. 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You can sign up to be a monthly reoccurring donor. Even $20 a month could make a big difference for us if a few people decide to do that. 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But everything you hear me talk about at Woods, every animal that we share, every cute little face you see post, all of that takes monetary resources to be able to do what we do. So yes, we always are accepting donations. That's how we survive. Physical or monetary donations can be done in the lobby or on our website 7 days a week.
1: Okay. Now I'm going to ask you one more thing. I'm going to put you on the spot here. Okay. Because I've gotten to know our KVC listeners over the years. Many of them are not going to be able to come by the office. They would like to simply write a check and pop it in an envelope. Where would they send a check to? And for the pet pantry, do they put it in the notes? Do they

0: make it out to Woods and then put it in the notes, or how do you work that so that you get it for the pet pantry?
1: Yeah, they can make a little note. They can verbally tell the staff if they come into the lobby, or if they're going to mail something in. You could mail it to either of our addresses, which are on our website, but I can share our San Luis Obispo address, which is kind of our main campus, and that's where I will see it if it comes in the mail. Sometimes people put attention, Robin. Sometimes people send me a little note, so that's always an option. But 875 Oklahoma Avenue, San Luis Obispo, 93405, Attention Robin or Attention Pet Pantry. You can just put that right in the mail, and I would love to see some of those come through next week. And again, just a reminder that people care and people are listening.
0: Yep, you just made a lot of people very happy with that information. They like doing
1: it. Oh, good.
0: They like doing it the old-fashioned way.
1: We still do. Yep. We go out to that mailbox every single day and open those envelopes, and sometimes we get the sweetest letters, and we love to read those.
0: All right. Well, Robin, thanks for checking in with us this week. It was a good visit. Have yourself a wonderful weekend at Leticia tomorrow. Have a good Memorial Day, and we will talk to you again next week, okay?
1: Okay. Cheers.
0: You betcha. Robin Coleman from Woods Humane Society checks in with us every week here on First Look.
2: ABC News, I'm Sherry Preston. Still no answers as to the serious illness that led to the death of NASCAR driver Kyle Busch. He died this week at the age of 41. Less than 2 weeks ago, he had asked for a doctor to administer a shot at the end of a race. His family says for a sinus infection. Denny Hamlin says he has the utmost respect.
3: Just as a competitor, I can tell you there's no way that I would have the wins that I have had I not had Kyle Busch as a teammate to push me to be better.
2: Secretary of State Marco Rubio in Sweden for a meeting with NATO foreign ministers, saying the U.S. continues assessing NATO's effectiveness.
4: Every country has to constantly reevaluate what their needs are, what their commitments are around the world, and how to properly structure that.
2: About a half hour from now, Kevin Warsh will be sworn in as the next chairman of the Federal Reserve. Also today, the CDC will have an update on the Ebola virus. The head of the World Health Organization said today it continues to present a high risk to the region, but a low risk globally. This is ABC News.
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0: morning to you. Here we go with another edition of news, traffic, and weather here on First Look. It is 7:34. That means coming up in just a moment, we're also going to check in with Central Coast's favorite grocer and find out what he's got going on at Spencer's Fresh Markets. Back half of the hour, we'll do another chat with about the. I just lost my train of thought there. It's fun getting old, isn't it? About the Best of the West Antique Equipment Show with Tom Madden. And we'll talk a little bit about that. We've got Bart Topham from the Central Coast Vet Museum coming in at 8:15 this morning. Then, as we do every Friday, we wrap up the show with a great big happy hour.
1: Good morning, Whittier's Central Coast headlines. I'm Ben Hayes. Cuesta College will celebrate its 61st commencement ceremony today, 1 until 4:30 p.m. at the San Luis Obispo campus, honoring the achievements of this year's graduating class. This year's ceremony recognizes more than 1,500 graduates across the fall, spring, and summer terms, reflecting the college's continued commitment to student completion and success. Over $2 million in federal funding has been secured to help improve the baggage screening system at the San Luis Obispo County Airport. KSBY said the new grant will fund a complete system replacement of the airport's current outdated and undersized baggage system. The specific grant derives from the Bipartisan Infrastructure Law's Airport Terminal Program, which provides funding for safe, sustainable, and accessible airport infrastructure. ABC's Andrea Fajii says experts recommend no screen time for children younger than 18 months and 2 hours for children 6 to 18.
2: Live real life. That's the motto of a new Surgeon General report on the dangers of too much screen time for kids. The report, calling it an urgent public health issue, found some kids are now spending more time on devices than they do sleeping or attending school. Experts warning even some toddlers are now spending multiple hours a day in front of a screen, setting up potential mental health issues and poor developmental and educational outcomes.
1: Stricter work rules may cause many Californians to lose food assistance. Under federal changes beginning June 1st, about 1 million Californians who get food assistance will need to show they work at least 20 hours a week. State officials say about 665,000 CalFresh recipients may not be able to meet the requirement. Some groups who used to be excused from work requirements, including veterans, homeless people, and former foster youth under 24, will now have to follow them. With your Central Coast headlines, I'm Ben Hayes.
0: Ben, thank you very much and good morning. It's 7:37 here on First Look.
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0: And when it comes to traffic, we're going to find out what's going on with CHP Officer Rich Sousa. Good morning, Rich. How's it looking out there today?
4: Hey, good morning, Eddie. Thank you. In Sismo, we have reports of a cardboard box in the lanes northbound 101 just north of 4th Street. We have a CHP unit en route to clear this. Just keep your eyes open for it if you're traveling northbound 101 through Pismo. The rest of Highway 101 looks good. No delays or any other issues at the moment. And I don't think we'll have a lot of Caltrans construction blocking any lanes today with it being a holiday weekend. So just do your best to take your time and drive safe this morning. Thanks, Andy.
0: You bet, sir. Thank you very much. And we'll check in with you again in about a half hour from right now. It is 7:38 in that weather forecast today. Still calling for mostly cloudy weather in the mornings, although I'm betting it's burned off. Where are we at here? Oh, no, we still got a marine layer out there. I looked out the window. I know it's sunny in the North County right now. High temps for San Luis and the surrounding areas throughout the day, about 69 today, 62 at the beaches. If you're north of the grade, it looks like 81 to 82 today under those sunny skies. That's along the 101. It'll be a little bit warmer than that for some of the outlying areas. Shandon, Creston, San Miguel, all going to be hotter than what we talk about along the 101 there. Current temps include San Luis Obispo this hour at about 54 degrees, 54 in Paso, 56 in Atascadero, 55 in Templeton, Santa Margarita's the same, 52 in Morro Bay, Cayucas, Los Osos, Arroyo Grande, Pismo, Grover Beach, Nipomo, Santa Maria, and Orchid. Everybody else is at 52, and that's where John Spencer is standing by this morning. Good morning, John. How are you doing today?

0: hot dogs. I mean, that's one of the things we talk about, but it's about remembering
1: the ultimate sacrifice.
0: Yep, those who gave their lives in service of our country. And I know sometimes Memorial Day kind of morphs into friends and relatives who've passed and you think about them, but really the day is dedicated to those people who were serving our country and lost their lives while they were serving our country. And I can't think of any better way than to take a moment on Monday and think about that. Think about why we have the ability to head to Spencer's.
1: Throw a tri-tip on the grill because of these folks.
0: Yep, and that's exactly right. So let's talk a little bit about that, because I know that this is a weekend that not only are the ceremonies there, but people gather. This is a weekend for families to get together, and the barbecue is going to
1: hit. This is a unique one. Believe it or not, a lot of folks actually stay home during that because, there's no more of a tourist destination point than our Morro Bay, and of course we have the store up there, and we see a lot of visitors come from out of the area almost every weekend. But things are so close to school and graduations and things happening, a lot of folks will wait a couple more weeks until they get past some of that stuff before they start heading over here. And sometimes it's a pretty good locals weekend, so having the stuff and being able to get to the beach or do a picnic at one of the campgrounds or picnic grounds or something like that, and take a couple tri-tips or whatever you want to, flip burgers, grill dogs. It's all good on a weekend like this.
0: Yep, there's no doubt sometime Saturday there's going to be some burgers on the grill, and right next to it some sweet white corn, and you've got all the fixings for everything.
1: Yeah, absolutely. The sweet white corn now is transitioning up to the San Joaquin Valley, and it looks absolutely gorgeous. We were putting our eyes on that this morning. 69 cents an ear. Of course, the watermelons are $3.99 for the large seedless. Amazing price this week on both the Bing and paired up with the Rainiers. Very seldom can we line price those, and it's a great one. If people love the Rainiers, they're a very short season cherry. They're only $1.99 a pound. Of course, our local strawberries, peaches, and nectarines, and red plums and apricots are all out there. The other, besides just cantaloupes and watermelons, you got the galeas and the hammy melons and the crenshaws and cassavas, and all of those are available now, of course. And this is a big weekend for our service delis as well, as people let us do sort of the food preparation, especially when it comes to side salad like potato salads and macaroni salads and different things like that. We have probably 24, 25 different varieties out there for people to choose from. So that's a good thought as well.
0: And you have four different kinds of ribs that people can choose from. I looked at that. That was amazing.
1: Yeah, absolutely. Let me see. Let's see if I can get it. We got spare ribs. We got baby backs. We got the brontosaurus. And we got beef back ribs. So that's right. That'd be the four.
0: Yeah. And they all look absolutely amazing. And I know the baby backs or the pork spare ribs are the ones that are on the main page today. Those baby back pork ribs.
1: The baby backs, yeah, absolutely. $3.99 a pound. That's a great price on those. That's for sure.
0: All right. Anything else you want to hit before we call it quits today? How about some sausage?
1: Well, our sausage of the week, our two most popular ones are cheddar jalapeno and linguiça. Those are two local favorites, and of course we'll probably have another dozen different varieties out there as well for folks to choose from. Fun weekend to grab the kids or the grandkids and do s'mores and different things like that as well. So as that goes on, lots of good condiments out there. Buys which we'll be using this stuff all summer long, ketchup and mustard and sweet baby Ray's barbecue sauce. That's only $1.99 a jar. That's really a great buy.
0: That's a smoking deal. No pun intended there. And all kinds of great things. And don't forget, as you're heading through the store, pick up one of those fresh made strawberry pies too.
1: Yeah, that will be a crazy popular item this week. Of course, made with our local berries.
0: All right. And if you want more information, spencersfreshmarkets.com. You can also check out what's going on Facebook and Instagram for recipe ideas, or if you want to swing by a store. Where are we going to find you, John?
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0: Have yourself a good one. Have a good weekend. Now, we got Monday off, so I will talk to you again Tuesday morning, okay?
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0: Our pet of the week from County Animal Services, and it's Friday Pie Day. 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
1: Oh, yeah!
0: Good luck, Captain Pete Pepper, Vietnam veteran. 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
3: Well, let's take a look at what's going on in sports here this morning. We have got a lot happening in the baseball world. Yesterday, we had, just a few teams playing. The Angels, that's going to be today. Let me scroll through here. The Angels got beat by the A's last night, 3-2, and that, I think, was our only game for California teams. Everybody's on the diamond today, though. We have got playing different teams than they have. The Angels hosting the Rangers. Dodgers in Milwaukee to take on the Brewers. The Padres have got the A's traveling down. They were in Anaheim. They're going to travel down the road to San Diego to take on the Padres now. And the Giants at home with the White Sox coming to town. Also, a little sad news is everybody's been talking about it in national news as well as sports. Kyle Busch, one of NASCAR's biggest stars and two-time Cup Series champion, has passed away at the age of 41. After a very sudden illness, Richard Childress Racing and Busch's family confirmed the news on Thursday. Tributes immediately started pouring in from around the racing world, with fans and fellow drivers calling Kyle Busch one of the fiercest competitors NASCAR has ever seen. He was survived by his wife, Samantha, and their two children, and our hearts go out to them and wish everybody who's associated with Kyle all the best. It is about 7:46 here on First Look. The year again, we're going to find out what's going on at the Best of the West Antique Equipment Show coming up. And Tom Madden is in. Good morning, sir. How are you?
4: Good morning. Thank you for having me in this morning.
3: It is always a treat to find out what's going on at Best of the West. I've been able to show up and be there broadcasting live over the last, 5 or 6 years. And it really is a good show.
4: Yeah, it's a lot of fun. It's just emphasize it's the 22nd, 23rd, 24th at the beautiful Santa Margarita Ranch, 8 to 5 all day. So Best of the West Antique Equipment Show. It's basically everything that built America in the early 20th century. So planes, trains, tractors, engines, automobiles, military vehicles.
3: That's what I was waiting for.
4: trucks, all that kind of stuff. And we got a lot of new stuff this year. So we have every day we have tractor parades. Friday we have one. Saturday, Sunday, we have two. For all the information, bestofthewestshow.com is all the information. It's 8 to 5 every day, $15 entry, $30 for a weekend pass, 5 and under free.
3: Well, a couple of things I wanted to ask you. This is one of the shows I've always been impressed because sometimes you go to a show like this and you get to walk by and you get to see it, and you may get to put a hand on a wheel or something. But you actually have it set up so a lot of this antique equipment gets to move dirt around.
4: No, and we have parades every day, and then we also have a huge earth moving display. So one of the big tractors that hasn't been running for about the last 5 years. Will be running. I mean, it's a massive, massive earth movers, and just watching the kids just sit there mesmerized watching what little kid doesn't like to watch, at least little boys,
3: yeah,
4: like to watch, tractors play in the dirt. It's just bigger versions of their Tonkas. We've just moved on to the next level.
3: It is, and the smiles on their faces. This is really a great event for people to bring their kids and grandkids to.
4: Oh, this is a very, very family friendly. We have a kids play area. We have the original Disneyland trains, and I know Rob and Steve Rossi and their team have restored now three of the coaches. So there'll be multiple trains running at the ranch. There's an additional charge for the trains. As I said, the weather's going to be spectacular. It looks like it's going to be low to mid-70s all 3 days, so it should be beautiful. We have plenty of cold beer. Firestone's a huge sponsor of ours, so shout out to Firestone for everything they do. And the Farm Bureau will be there with their world-famous tri-tip sandwiches, and we'll have lots of other food items available for purchase at the show as well.
3: Yep, every year there's something. I try to sample all the different, from ice cream trailers to pizza ovens to hot dogs to everything that you can imagine to eat. It's all on sale there as well.
4: And one of the things we like to emphasize again, and you've heard this from me every year, is teaching the next generation that Memorial Day is not just about the start of summer. It's really, it's recognizing all the men and women who paid the ultimate sacrifice for our freedoms.

0: every day at noon, we shut down down by the food area, and we have a salute. We have lots of antique military vehicles, half tracks, a lot of World War II trucks, World War I truck. We move them all up by the beer booth, and we have speakers and music and flyovers. And this year on Saturday and Sunday, we're actually going to have parachutists. So Betsy from the Strelley Warbirds will be dropping parachutists in the round parachutes from World War II.
1: Nice.
0: So we're going to have planes static on down by the runway. In the morning and the afternoon, we'll have a quiet area from 11 to 2 where props are turning, so nobody will be down there. But other than that, we'll have people movers that will take people over so they can see the planes, so they can get up close to Betsy. That's the plane we took to Normandy in 19 for the 75th anniversary. So that'll be great. This year we're doing something a little different. We're known kind of as the Caterpillar Show.
1: Right.
0: Because it's, you know, Cat, Holt, and Best. Holt and Best were the predecessors to Caterpillar. And this year we're honoring our friends at International Harvester. So we have, that's our feature this year. So we're bringing tractors over from the other valley and all around. So there'll be a lot more red tractors there than there have been in the past. So we're really looking forward to that. It's going to be a great show, so we want you guys to come out and join us. Bestofthewestshow.com has all the information you need. Please do not bring animals of any kind.
1: Right.
0: I mean, we've had some issues in the past, and they're going to be a lot happier at home. Don't leave them in the car. Please, please leave them at home.
1: Right. Well, and it, there's issues, one, if you bring them out and start walking around with them, and issues, two, if you leave them in the car and somebody sees them locked in the car in a hot day.
0: Yeah.
1: Leave the animals at home.
0: Yeah, we've had nips by dogs. We had a horse incident. Unfortunately, nobody was injured, but we can't have them.
1: Right.
0: So please, please, please leave the animals at home where they're going to be happy and cool.
1: Now, it sounds like you've got a couple of things that are going on the other side of the creek, as we call it. So you've got the planes are going to be over there, and the train rides are over there. Is there anything else over on that side?
0: No, that's pretty much it. So the train, obviously, the depot is up on top in the Olive Grove, and then the people movers will take people to the runway. And be able to look at the planes, and then the planes will be flying for the noon salute with the flyover, dropping the parachutists. So there'll be more activity. I think we have 6 or 7 planes this year.
1: Nice.
0: So from World War II era, Betsy, which is a 1944 C-47, a T-28, a T-34, and some other planes as well. So we're excited.
1: Okay, and then one of the things I was going to talk about too is this runs Friday, Saturday, Sunday, May 22nd, 23rd, and 24th. You leave Memorial Day off on purpose, don't you?
0: We do. The airplanes are flying over the cemeteries, and a lot of the people, a lot of the veterans like to go to the salutes at Los Osos and the different memorials around the area.
1: Right.
0: So that's kind of our loadout day, and that allows all the people that want to go to the celebrations and allows the military vehicles and the airplanes to go honor those people at different days. But we will honor them every day at noon. We have great speakers this year, singers, musicians. If you haven't been out, it's really, really neat. And the first couple of years we did it, when we thanked the veterans. I mean, I had Vietnam veterans come up to me with tears in their eyes saying they had never been thanked before.
1: Yeah.
0: They came back from a very unpopular war, and that was not their choice. They were doing their duty, and we have to thank them all. And, you know, God bless the men and women who protect us and fight for our freedom.
1: And if you are a veteran, I would definitely recommend going out, because the military parade is something that's going to take you back in time.
0: Yeah, and the flyover, too. And and this year with the parachutists will be really neat. That'll be Saturday and Sunday with the parachutists. But we have the noon salute Friday, Saturday, Sunday. Get out there early. I think the parades are at 10:30 in the morning, the first one.
1: And okay.
0: As Andy said, if you can see it at a show just sitting there, it's a 1 out of 10.
1: Yeah.
0: If you can hear it run, it's a 5 out of 10. If you can see it doing what it was meant and designed to do, that's a 10 out of 10. And we're running tractors. I think the earliest internal combustion engine tractor we have there, it hits 120 this year.
1: Yeah.
0: So this is stuff that is really, really, really ancient. But it runs and drives, and we have fun with it.
1: I get a big kick out of seeing the high school students, the junior high students, the youngsters that have been working on restoring trucks that have been on their property, trucks and tractors, for a long time.
0: Yeah, and we got to give a huge shout out to Ken Dewar and his whole
1: right.
0: crew at JB Dewar.

0: not only do they support the kids with the restoration projects, but they also donate the fuel for Pioneer Day that puts this show on with the Rossi Foundation. Ken and his Jack Dewar before him, and now his daughter, support us. Unbelievable what they do. One of the reasons we started this show, segueing into exactly what you said, is we were a bunch of old guys. We looked around, you know, 12 years ago, 13 years ago, and the young guys were in their 50s. It's like, if we don't get younger, yeah, this is going to die.
1: Yeah.
0: So a lot of those kids that started restoring tractors in the Dewar Project are now on our tractor crew. And they come in, and they're having kids now, and they want to bring their kids in. So yep, it's really, really a multi-generational exercise. In our work days, we have kids from 14 to 75 with every decade in between represented. So yeah, this show has really, really given us the visibility to bring in a whole new crew of really good young mechanics.
1: And they are having an absolute blast, and you can see it in their faces as they're driving by. Getting to the event is a little different than other events at Santa Margarita Ranch.
0: So take the Santa Margarita off-ramp off 101.
1: Right.
0: Go through town to the north.
1: Around the curve,
0: and it's called the China Garden Entrance. And you'll see flags. And our friend Ken Johnson has the lighted signboards. Just follow those through town. Do not turn on Yerba Buena because we will not let you in. That's for exhibitors only. Go through town, make the left-hand turn, sweeping turn, as Andy said, and then you'll see the flags at the entrance, at the China Garden entrance.
1: Can you get tickets at the gate, or do you need to get them online ahead of time?
0: You can get them at the gate, or go to thebestofthewestshow.com, and there's a link where you can buy tickets ahead of time. But this is a not sell-out event, so
1: yep,
0: you can buy them. You know, it's easier for our crew if you buy them ahead of time,
1: yeah,
0: because then you're just presenting your barcode and you get through a lot quicker.
1: Yep.
0: But if you have cash, you know, and please bring cash. That makes it a lot easier for everybody.
1: It's all powered by Miller Drilling in Templeton. They've been a sponsor for a long time,
0: yep,
1: haven't they?
0: Eric and his crew at Miller Drilling are very generous, and I approached them a few years ago when Kathy couldn't find a sponsor, and they just jumped right in,
1: yeah,
0: and said, absolutely, we will sponsor it basically every year.
1: Yeah.
0: So that, no, this guy's doing a wonderful job. So thanks to Eric and the crew up there.
1: Anybody else sponsor-wise you want to say thank you to that we haven't met yet?
0: JB Dewar is a huge sponsor. I mean, we have so many trucking sponsors. So Saturday we had 25 lowboys at our Paso Robles Pioneer Day barn, all donated. Loaded all the tractors up, convoy to the ranch. So I can't name all of them. They're all on the website.
1: Got it.
0: You know, the Rossi Foundation, the Santa Margarita Ranch, you know, Dewar. You know, we got to give a shout out to the Strela Warbirds Museum and the Goonie Birds, their flight group. And there are just a lot of other folks in the community that sponsor every year. And they're all recognized up on the website. And also, we'll have a banner at the show with everybody's logos on them.
1: Last but not least, all the benefit for the Paso Robles Pioneer Day Committee, right?
0: Absolutely. We have all these wonderful, you know, wagons and trucks and tractors, and it costs a lot of money to keep those things up, and that's what the money goes for, is promoting Pioneer Day and the Pioneer Heritage of North San Luis Obispo County.
1: All right, Tom Madden in, talking about the Best of the West Antique Equipment Show. A pleasure as always, sir. I'll be there Friday morning on the show, and we'll see you then.
0: Thank you very much, Andy.
1: You betcha. And again, since it is Friday morning, that means I'll be there from 10 to noon today, broadcasting for our sister station, 98.1 KJUG. You can't miss it with a big 14-foot jug. If you are heading by this morning, make sure you drop by and say hello. I would love to meet you.
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5: Now, we've got one more hour to go on the show here. We've got Bart Topham from the Central Coast Vets Museum, Memorial Vets Museum, going to be joining us to talk a little bit about some of the activities that are going on in San Luis Obispo, as well as at the Vets Museum. Overall, with Memorial Day coming up here. That'll be happening in our next segment. Then we'll wrap up the show with a great big happy hour as we do every week. First, though, news, traffic, and weather. And Ben Hayes is here to start us off.
6: Good morning with your Central Coast headlines. I'm Ben Hayes. Crews responded to a vegetation fire in the California Valley. The fire reported yesterday burned 154 acres near Black Bear Road and Gypsum Trail and is 100% contained. How the fire started is under investigation. The San Luis Obispo County District Attorney's Office has filed charges against two people in connection with the fire that destroyed the Templeton Feed and Grain building. The fire, which broke out just after 11 p.m. on July 4th, 2025, was sparked by fireworks, according to investigators. 38-year-old Michael Joseph Steele of Morro Bay faces six counts, alleging that he traveled with an 18-year-old boy to Bakersfield to purchase illegal fireworks and posted about it on social media. Steele is scheduled to be arraigned on the charges on June 4th. According to the DA's office, he posted $200,000 bond and is not currently in custody. Nederlander Concerts has officially acquired Vina Robles Amphitheater in Paso Robles and its adjacent properties, marking a major expansion for the live entertainment company along the Central Coast. The 3,000-seat outdoor venue, known for its scenic wine country setting and intimate concert experience, has become one of the region's premier destinations for music and comedy since opening in 2013. The acquisition also includes the nearby Vina Robles Hospitality Center. And off-roading and camping are available once again at the Oceano Dunes as of yesterday. California State Parks reopened the area south of Arroyo Grande Creek. The portion of the dunes was closed last month after a federal judge ruled that State Parks was violating the Endangered Species Act. Now that the dunes are back open, officials are warning visitors to be aware that certain areas of the dunes are blocked off due to shorebird nesting season. You're up to date with local news with your Central Coast headlines. I'm Ben Hayes.
5: Ben, thank you very much, and good morning. It's 8:09 here on First Look.
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5: And when it comes to traffic, we're going to find out what's going on over at the Caltrans Traffic Management Center, and that's where CHP Officer Rich Souza is standing by. Good morning, Rich.
7: Hey, good morning, Andy. Thank you. We had some heavier traffic in Pismo a little bit ago, northbound 101 near 4th Street and Maddie Road. This might have been due to that.

0: cardboard box that was in the road. But CHP unit just cleared everything. All lanes are clear, and traffic seems to be moving much better. So we're good there. In fact, everything else looks pretty good. Santa Maria, Napomo, as well as up north in Paso and Atascadero. Everything is pretty much moving at the speed limit. Thanks for driving safe out there. Thank you, Andy.
1: You bet. We'll check in with you one more time about 8:35 this morning in our weather forecast today. Still calling for fog and low clouds early in the morning, burning off to sunny skies later. Highs today near 69 for the inland valley south of the grade, 62 at the beaches today, and looks like 81 along the 101 in the North County. So it's still going to be a pretty nice day, maybe to do something like swing by the Best of the West Antique Equipment Show. It's going to be a lot of fun. Also got some events coming up on Monday for Memorial Day. Bart Topham is going to be in from the Central Coast Memorial Vets Museum to tell us about one of those things in just a little bit.
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1: In studio today with Emily Tobin, the owner of Endless Designs by Tobin and Prince Charming. Emily, what first got you started in ceramics?
8: I took two classes in high school and then went to college and really missed it. So I started doing it on my own at a studio in Waco, Texas at Baylor.
1: Uh-huh.
8: And then started selling online in college and came home and started doing it full time.
1: Now, looking at your website, I'm seeing a lot of ceramic pieces that are inspired by marine life. Was that intentional?
8: I feel like I've always gravitated towards the ocean. I took art classes in high school and was always doing them with the ocean. I've always been very crafty too, so I had an earring business when I was about 8.
1: Oh.
8: And I was making jewelry, and then I did graphic design, regular art classes, and then ceramics really stuck when I took those in high school and just missed it. That was why I loved going to high school classes, because I got to do my ceramics.
1: Part of your business is also Prince Charming. Now, Prince Charming does hand prints not only for kids that you may see hanging on the wall, but adults too, right?
8: People like to celebrate like their wedding day with their husband and do like an adult print, but mostly I do little newborns, and so I usually like 3 weeks is like the top age to do it, just because they grow up so fast. And then it's just a great piece to have on your wall and as a memory of the kid.
1: And you teach classes too, right?
8: So I have wheel throwing classes. I can do classes from 2 to 10 people or even individual classes. If you have a bigger party, you take turns, but it's fun to watch.
1: A couple of different places you can get a hold of Emily and find out more about what she does. You can go to Endless Designs by Tobin.com or Prince Charming, P-R-I-N-T-S Charming by Tobin.com as well. Emily Tobin, thank you so much for taking some time to share your passion with us today.
8: Thank you.
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0: weekend for me. I know at 10, I'm going to be broadcasting live with our sister station, 98.1 KJUG, out at the Best of the West Antique Equipment Show. I'll be there from 10 to noon today. If you are there for the show, make sure you drop by the big 14-foot jug and say hi. And then on Monday, I'm going to be at the Faces of Freedom in Atascadero. I get the opportunity to host the show, and it's going to be, I should say, host the show. It's a memorial ceremony, and I'll be your MC for the morning and afternoon. Dick Mason is going to be joining me as well as a special guest speaker, so it's going to be a really, hopefully, very moving ceremony for you. There's going to be songs and memory shared as well, so make sure you drop by for that. Well, we'll get another special visit today with Bart Topham. He is the president of the Central Coast Veterans Museum. Actually, it's the Central Coast Veterans Memorial Museum. Is that correct?
1: Yeah, that's the official name for sure.
0: Yeah, good morning, Bart. How are you?
1: I am well, thank you. Andy, how are you?
0: I'm doing good. Always good to have you in to talk about some of the things going on. I know with Memorial Day coming up, it's a really special day on Monday, isn't it?
1: Yeah. The two big open houses that we do every year are, of course, Veterans Day and Memorial Day. And while Veterans Day is a celebration, Memorial Day is a day of remembrance. And
0: right.
1: It's a little more low-key. But this year, I'm doing something that I think a lot of people on the Central Coast should come see, should be interested in.
0: Oh, okay.
1: We are doing a retrospective of all of the military folks from the Central Coast that were killed in action or are missing in action from World War I to present. And we've been researching this for months and working on it. And the biggest shock for me was that there are so many.
0: Really?
1: Yeah. A lot more than I anticipated.
0: So when you say a retrospective, is this going to be a display that people come by and see? Is it going to be, for lack of a better word, a performance where you're reading their names and honoring them that way? Or how is it going to be?
1: This year, what I'm going to do, because we're so shorthanded right now on staff, is we have a big accordion board, and that's going to have a display where start with World War I and go around to the present. And there will be a picture and a little bio of each individual.
0: Wow.
1: So that you can come by era and find maybe a relative, great-grandfather, uncle, whomever, and see their picture and see a little bit about them in terms of their military service. I think it's going to be very interesting and meaningful, and Memorial Day being a day of remembrance, of honoring all of those that sacrificed for us, I thought that this would be the perfect display.
0: Oh, it sounds like it. It sounds like it's also something that is, it took a lot of work to put together.
1: It has taken a lot of time and a lot of work, and I want to say kudos to my Cal Poly interns that have helped so much this year.
0: Aren't they great?
1: They are wonderful. I couldn't get along without them.
0: And I would say that's doing double duty, because not only are you passing the info on to another generation, but you know the work ethic that it helps instill in them is outstanding.
1: Yes, and they come in and they work hard, and they all have good attitudes. We try to teach them something about museum science while they help us with special projects like the Memorial Day activities.
0: All right. Now, I'm going to ask you to do this, and this is going to seem like old hat because we do this every year when you come in to visit. Explain the differences between Memorial Day and Veterans Day, and what, because Memorial Day is coming up. What is Memorial Day all about?
1: Well, Memorial Day started with a different name, and being a Remembrance Day after World War I, and had actually started at the end of the Civil War with the Grand Army of the Republic, which later morphed into the American Legion.
0: Uh-huh.
1: But Memorial Day is a day to honor and remember all of those folks that died in the service of our country.
0: Right, and that's important.
1: That is important, and they deserve our recognition. They deserve our remembrance, and I believe that as long as we remember them, as we honor them, that they'll never truly be gone.
0: Right. I had the opportunity, I did a wedding last October in Pearl Harbor, and got or in Hawaii, and I went to Pearl Harbor. It was the first time I had been, and I just, as you're sitting there, realizing all the people that lost their lives in service of our country in that one spot, it really made me think about Memorial Day and all the things that we do here on the Central Coast, because Memorial Day for a lot of people is just

0: morphed into remembering people who have passed. But it's not just those who have passed. It's those who have passed in service to your country.
1: Exactly. And it's in many ways, it's a special day, but it's harder than Veterans Day. Veterans Day is a celebration, celebrating right. all of those that serve for us, because only about 2% of our population ever serves. Those people do sacrifice a lot. We need to celebrate them occasionally, rejoice with them, and remember them. Memorial Day, obviously a more somber day, but vitally important, because so many Americans have perished trying to keep our dreams and right. our unique experiment going and alive. Last night was watching a biography of Ulysses S. Grant, mm-hmm. and they started talking about the number of people that were killed in these particular battles, and it was overwhelming. It makes you think when yeah. you go to a place like Pearl Harbor or one of the battlegrounds in this country or over in Normandy, for example. I mean, a lot of folks.
0: Yeah.
1: And they did it for us, and they deserve our recognition.
0: And the three big ones in terms of celebrating people who have or are serving then would be Memorial Day, Veterans Day, and Armed Services Day, correct?
1: Yes.
0: Okay.
1: Yes. Well, sometimes we do a little celebration on a particular birthday of one of the services,
0: right?
1: Or Pearl Harbor Day, some things like that. But the biggies are the three you just mentioned, and we try to bring folks in not just to look at static displays, but to be educated to participate in what we're talking about. We have a lot of stories. We have kiosks with stories on them. We have docents trained to tell you the stories behind the displays. We have a piece of the USS Arizona, a precious relic. Not many people have that. I got right. that through a special program. I think I've mentioned that once before.
0: Right.
1: We have a lot of other rare and unique objects like that with fascinating stories attached to them.
0: Now, are you teaming up again with American Legion 66?
1: Yes. American Legion 66 will start out by giving their annual remembrance program. They've been doing that for 100 years. They actually took it over from the Grand Army of the Republic.
0: Wow.
1: When they kind of died out, right. as it were. But, Post 66, right across the parking lot from us, has been in existence for 101 years.
0: 101 years. That's pretty amazing.
1: Yeah. And they'll be doing that. And then this year, the Masons are going to help by doing all the barbecue.
0: I saw
1: great
0: that
1: barbecue you're lunch.
0: Teaming up with the Masons on this one, too.
1: The county band, of course, mm-hmm. will be there as they are with all of our big open events. And, we decided this year to keep it to a little bit more somber. I want people not to be too distracted, but to come in and look at the stories we have to tell that explain why a day like Memorial Day is so important.
0: Okay, and give me the times and everything that's happening, too.
1: Okay, I'll open up for everyone about 10:15,
0: okay.
1: and at 11, a ceremony, remembrance ceremony by the American Legion will begin. Barbecue lunch will be available starting at noon and last as long as the food lasts.
0: And okay.
1: It often goes pretty quick.
0: So. And the museum will be open throughout the afternoon?
1: Yep, we'll be open from 10 to 3.
0: Okay, from 10 to 3. So it's going to be a really good one. It's this coming Monday, Memorial Day. It all gets underway at 10 o'clock with the opening of the museum and then the remembrance ceremony at 11. Now, you're in the middle of an auction that's going on. I saw this. It started on May 15th, and you're trying to raise some funds for the museum. Tell me about what you got there.
1: Well, we're like a lot of 501 groups. The donations and the grants are less than they used to be, so
0: right.
1: we're all working harder to keep the lights on. And we decided to try an online auction, and we have some really great items and events. You can go to our website and go to the link and find out all about it. and join the auction and

0: bid if you so desire.
1: And that's vetmuseum.org, correct?
0: Correct.
1: VETMUSEUM.org. Vetmuseum.org is the website. You can find out about where to go for the auction, doing all the bidding. And it looks like you got some pretty cool stuff to auction off, too.
0: Yes, we've got all kinds of stuff. Wine tours, golf days. We've got some jewelry. We've got a wild boar hunt.
1: Nice.
0: We've got opportunities for getaway lodging, helicopter ride. We're giving away a pistol, or auctioning off a pistol.
1: A 9mm?
0: Yes.
1: And you've got tickets to sporting events?
0: Oh, geez. We a little bit of everything.
1: Yeah.
0: And it's being done in a way where there's no pressure. You can go through it. You know, if you want to support us, bid on an item. You know, there's some great stuff. And all the proceeds, of course, go to keeping the lights on, doing new events, bringing in people to speak and to educate all of us.
1: All right. Now, speaking of speaking and educating, too, as you walked in, I said, how's your day going? You were talking a little bit about it's been a little tough time at the museum in terms of docents. You could use some help, couldn't you?
0: Yes, yes. Unfortunately, and it all just kind of came together by happenstance, but we lost 4 docents almost all at once within a week to various unexpected health issues, serious health issues. And so all of a sudden, we were down staff. And I've had, before that, most of the office staff had to leave. Nobody left because they wanted to, but
1: right,
0: because of changing circumstances. So I need office help. I need more docents. And I think we have a really fun and exciting place to volunteer.
1: Right.
0: Not only can you learn a lot, meet a lot of people. We had people from over 35 countries come in this last year, besides all of the local people and the area visitors.
1: You probably get a chance to teach a lot, too, don't you?
0: Yes. Yeah. We have a training program, and you have an opportunity to educate folks on a lot of really interesting as well as important stuff.
1: And so who makes a good docent? I mean, if you were looking for the perfect docent, who would it be?
0: Well, somebody that works well as a team member.
1: Okay.
0: Someone that likes history, is someone that's committed to our mission, which is one of the first things you'll see on the website. But that's really all the requirements. You don't have to be a veteran. At least half the staff are not veterans.
1: You have to like to talk, I'm sure, correct?
0: it helps to be a good speaker.
1: Okay.
0: But I found a lot of people that didn't think they would be, but they get into it and they get so excited that it just starts flowing out of them.
1: Yeah. Now, see, for me, it would be kind of cool to do, just because I think it would be amazing to be walking through with somebody visiting the museum, having them look at a display and say, you know what, I was there. You might want to add this into your spiel. And
0: that happens.
1: I'll bet it does. I think that would be really cool.
0: The other thing that happens periodically is you'll be giving a tour and to say an older veteran, and they'll see something that triggers a memory, and they start talking about something that occurred to them, something that they experienced, and what I've found is it's absolutely humbling. I've heard some stories that just are amazing.
1: Yeah, I'll bet. Now, if people want to be a docent, they want to find out more, they'd like to volunteer, how much time does it take to do that, by the way?
0: Well, it only takes about 3 or 4 hours a week.
1: Okay.
0: You can volunteer more, but that's a minimum shift, 1 shift a week for 3 or 4 hours, and spend some time learning and getting the training, and that's really all that's required.
1: Sounds like it's something tailor-made for a lot of our listeners out there, too.
0: Gee, I hope so.
1: Yeah. Well, that's nice. If people want to sign up or talk to you more about that, how do they get a hold of you? What do they need to do for that?
0: There's several ways. First, they could just come in and see us, and we'll take care of the rest going from there. They can also go to the website, and there's a link for volunteering, and you can fill out a volunteering application right online.
1: Okay.
0: And that would come right to me, and then depending on what you're volunteering for, I'll get you to the right person for follow-up.
1: Okay, and again, the website, Vet Museum, VETmuseum.org. You can also call at 543-1763, of course, the 805 area code. It is the Central Coast Veterans Memorial Museum. Bart Topham is the president.

0: Anytime they've got something important goes by, Bart stops by to tell us about it. Always a pleasure.
1: Thank you very much. It's always a pleasure to be here.
0: And don't forget, Memorial Day ceremony is going to start with the opening of the museum at 10. Remembrance at 11. Barbecue lunch at 12. We'll see you there on Monday. It is 8:30 here on First Look, and we've got one more segment left to go. As we do every Friday, we're going to put all our happy hour stories together from all week long, share those with you, and wind up with a great big happy hour to send you home. We've got one more look at local news, traffic, and weather. It's coming up next. 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
2: I'm Sherry Preston. In Sweden, with NATO Foreign Minister, Secretary of State Marco Rubio was asked about negotiations with Iran.
3: There's been some progress. I wouldn't exaggerate it. I wouldn't diminish it. There's more work to be done, but look, yeah, there's been some, you know, and that's a good sign. I'm glad they said that. We're not there yet.
2: Rubio also says no countries should have been surprised by President Trump's decision to deploy 5,000 American troops to Poland when he had just withdrawn 5,000 troops from Europe, because countries always need to assess, he says. Sweden's foreign minister said she found the move confusing. The International Rescue Committee says the Trump administration's severe funding cuts last year weakened systems in the Democratic Republic of Congo that would have detected the current Ebola outbreak sooner. Gas and grocery prices higher this Memorial Day. Walmart saying it might have to raise prices even more because of rising fuel costs. Kevin Warsh is being sworn in today as the Federal Reserve Board's next chairman. This is ABC News.
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0: And welcome to First Look. I was just sitting here while the news was playing, kind of looking over the events for the next week or so. Coming up on Tuesday, again, we're off Monday for Memorial Day. On Tuesday, we'll be joined with a shop talk from Kamal Patel. who is everybody in Atascadero very excited because the Patel family is reopening the Carlton. And, you

0: We've seen a lot of people come through and do that. This is the one that looks like it's going to take. So we're pretty excited about that. And we'll talk with him on Tuesday morning.
1: Good morning, Whittier's Central Coast Headlines. I'm Ben Hayes. Cuesta College will celebrate its 61st commencement ceremony today, 1 until 4:30 p.m. at the San Luis Obispo campus, honoring the achievements of this year's graduating class. This year's ceremony recognizes more than 1,500 graduates across the fall, spring, and summer terms, reflecting the college's continued commitment to student completion and success. Over $2 million in federal funding has been secured to help improve the baggage screening system at the San Luis Obispo County Airport. KSBY said the new grant will fund a complete system replacement of the airport's current outdated and undersized baggage system. The specific grant derives from the Bipartisan Infrastructure Law's Airport Terminal Program, which provides funding for safe, sustainable, and accessible airport infrastructure. ABC's Andrea Fajii says experts recommend no screen time for children younger than 18 months and 2 hours for children 6 to 18.
2: Live real life. That's the motto of a new Surgeon General report on the dangers of too much screen time for kids. The report, calling it an urgent public health issue, found some kids are now spending more time on devices than they do sleeping or attending school. Experts warning even some toddlers are now spending multiple hours a day in front of a screen, setting up potential mental health issues and poor developmental and educational outcomes.
1: Stricter work rules may cause many Californians to lose food assistance. Under federal changes beginning June 1st, about 1 million Californians who get food assistance will need to show they work at least 20 hours a week. State officials say about 665,000 CalFresh recipients may not be able to meet the requirement. Some groups who used to be excused from work requirements, including veterans, homeless people, and former foster youth under 24, will now have to follow them. With your Central Coast Headlines, I'm Ben Hayes.
0: Ben, thank you very much and good morning. It is 8:36 here on First Look.
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0: And when it comes to traffic, CHP Officer Rich Souza is standing by. Good morning, Rich. How's it looking out there today?
4: Hey, good morning, Eddie. Thank you. Overall, Highway 101 remains in good shape from San Miguel and Paso all the way down to Santa Maria and Buellton. Traffic is basically moving at the speed limit. And again, I don't think you're going to see any Caltrans construction zones today since it's a holiday weekend. So I think it's going to be a good drive all the way around this morning. And with that, happy Friday. Enjoy your weekend and hopefully everyone's safe today.
0: Sounds good. Now remember, we're off on Monday, so we will talk to you again bright and early Tuesday morning.
4: Perfect. That sounds great.
0: All right. Have yourself a good weekend and spend some time with the family and we'll talk soon.
4: Thanks, Andy. Appreciate
0: you bet.
4: It.
0: CHP Officer Rich Souza joins us every day, big part of the team here on First Look. Weather-wise today, fog and low clouds, and that marine layer still has the South County pretty socked in this morning. There was some fog as it came over the grade early. I don't know if that bank is still there or not. Sunny in the North County. High temps today north of the grade, about 81 under those sunny skies. It'll be sunny by afternoon once the clouds burn off south of the grade, but highs only near 69. It looks like 62 at the beaches today. And currently in San Luis, 56, 59 for Paso, Atascadero, 60 already in Templeton, 58 in Margarita, 53 in Morro Bay, Cayucas, Los Osos, 54 for Avila, 53 in Arroyo Grande, Pismo Beach, Grover Beach, and Napomo, and a pair of 55s for Santa Maria and Orchid.
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1: Well, good morning. Let's take a look at what's going on in sports. Of course, the big news and the sad news today. Kyle Busch, one of NASCAR's biggest stars and a two-time Cup Series champion, has passed away at the age of 41 after a sudden illness. Richard Childress Racing and Busch family confirmed the news on Thursday. He had been hospitalized earlier this week and was going to be missing Sunday's Coca-Cola 600 because of what was described as a severe illness. When he was in the race this last week, he actually called in and asked for a doctor to meet him back on the bus after the race was done. Just last week, when he won the 69th NASCAR Truck Series race, he was asked, because he's always said it never gets old, and he was asked why.
2: Kyle Busch, your 69th victory in this series, your fifth right here. Why do these moments never get old, Kyle?
3: Because you never know when the last one is, you know? So I know all too well, unfortunately, with the Cup stuff, but here with the truck stuff right now is it's awesome just to be a part of Spire Motorsports. Thanks to Jeff and Dan and Mr. H for the opportunity. HendrickCars.com. I'm sure it looked great out front leading the race, and it wasn't just Kyle Larson doing it. So feels good to have another Kyle being able to do it and putting ourselves in victory lane.
1: And again, tributes immediately began pouring in across the racing world from fans and fellow drivers, calling Kyle Busch one of the fiercest competitors NASCAR has ever seen. He is survived by his wife, Samantha, and their two children. Again, Kyle Busch passing away suddenly at the age of 41 yesterday afternoon. Well, the Chicago Bears say they have officially run out of options to stay in the city of Chicago. Man, this makes me sad. They're now focused on two possible stadium sites, Arlington Heights and Hammond, Indiana. Which is, it's still basically Chicago. The team released a statement saying there's not a viable site left in Chicago. They've been negotiating and different proposals. The Bears have played at Soldier Field for more than 50 years. I grew up as a young boy going to Soldier Field. Wrigley Field for the Cubs and Soldier Field for the Bears. They've been trying for years to secure a modern dome stadium and entertainment district. Several Chicago-based ideas, including lakefront and downtown proposals, have stalled over funding and political disagreements. So the team says the only serious options left are to head to Arlington Heights, where the Bears already own the former Arlington Park property, and Hammond, Indiana, where lawmakers have approved incentives to try and lure the Bears across state lines. Team President Kevin Warren previously said the organization hopes to choose a new location by late spring or early summer. And football across the states now. Los Angeles Rams quarterback Matthew Stafford has agreed to a one-year, $55 million contract extension. It keeps him under contract through the 2027 season. The deal could be worth up to $60 million with incentives. The extension comes after Stafford's MVP season, where he led the NFL with 4,707 passing yards and 46 touchdown passes while guiding the Rams to the NFC Championship game. There have been off-season questions about his future, especially after the Rams drafted Ty Simpson in the first round. But this move really makes it clear that L.A. still sees Stafford as their starter, and they believe the team remains in a win-now mode. Stafford, by the way, entering his 18th NFL season. From there, we're going to head to happy hour. It's a Friday, and you know what that means? That means we wrap our week up with a great big happy hour for you.

Well, we got a bunch of happy hour stories today. Some of them are new. Some of them have been with us. And some of my favorites. There is a new program providing robotic pets to combat senior loneliness. Oswego County's Office for Aging distributes state-funded robotic cats and dogs to lonely seniors who can't care for live pets. Now, the program, launched in 2018, has placed over 400 animatronic companies or animatronic companions manufactured by Joy for All. They run about $149 a piece, but they're free to recipients. And because people become cut off during winter months. Bob Spinelli, who's 64, received a robotic dog after considering a real puppy, but realized its health issues wouldn't let him care for it. And as we, I meant to take a look, and I did not yesterday to see if there was a picture. So the robotic dogs, they don't.

they look more like a stuffed animal, but they are robotic. So they can actually, you know, whimper. They like it. They purr when you pet them. And they're pretty cute looking, but they don't look like a machine. They look like more like a stuffed animal, but it's just got some really high end robotics built into it. So, and that kind of ties into our poll of the day today. We heard a lot today about the humanoid robots. Our poll of the day, you can weigh in on those and see what you feel about those. Elsewhere, let's see, in India is launching a new program offering cash rewards to Good Samaritans. It's the new Rahvir initiative to combat a severe road accident crisis. And basically, if you're a civilian and you stop and help during an emergency, you could get up to 25,000 rupees. That's about 25 or 250 bucks to citizens who aid traffic accident victims with the critical first hour after injury. Open to all residents, regardless of medical training. Rewards are shared among the multiple helpers when several people respond. And I hope they'll accept that. I hope the first guy there doesn't wave everybody else off trying to get the full 250 and maybe pass on some qualified help there. They've also got, some of the 10 most exceptional interventions every year will be rewarded with $1,000 bonuses to go along with that. Guy in Florida named Luis Salazar discovered a fanny pack containing thousands of dollars in cash hanging out a bathroom handrail at a Wawa convenience store in Riviera Beach, Florida. After asking store customers if anybody had lost it, he opened the pack and found several large bundles of money, total up to $30,000. He said it wasn't mine to take, so he reported it, hung on to it. Police attended a meeting at their station where he returned the cash, and they found the person who reported it missing. He said the person who lost it, he said, this is yours, and he gave him a big hug, and he was crying. The grateful owner expressed amazement that Salazar was so honest and returned the money. Here's a kitty cat, 9-month-old Mont Blanc, fell from the 20th floor of a Melbourne apartment building after Tim left the balcony door open for bathroom access while at work. The feline plummeted 14 stories into bushes. They searched 18 hours before a 6th-floor neighbor heard meowing from her ledge. He ran in and hugged me and was crying and complaining, "Where have you been?" He said, "I'd been here for so long," about the reunion. An examination revealed only some minor lung punctures from the fall. They said it was a miracle, and they're planning on keeping the balcony closed from this time on. And here's a service dog who received an honorary diploma at a Texas Tech graduation ceremony. Michaela Muse crossed graduation stage with her service dog, Sadie. They were wearing matching caps and gowns at Texas Tech University. After receiving her animal science bachelor's degree, a faculty member surprised the pair by presenting Sadie with a ribbon-wrapped bone resembling a diploma. That's pretty cool. The heartwarming moment was captured in an Instagram video, which I've watched, and it is heartwarming. Over 10 million views so far. Michaela told the TV station there, KCBD, that Sadie influenced just about every class and lab, every late-night study session, and the graduate emphasized that they've been inseparable. There's no Michaela without Sadie. We're a package deal at this point. I have a feeling that's going to move on as they go to the next stage of life. Well, local tribal communities in Nagaland, India, are successfully protecting Asia's largest tortoise after previously hunting them for food. The park's captive breeding program started with 13 tortoises, some rescued from markets and others donated by villagers who kept them as pets. The program has produced 114 offspring so far, matching half of Asia's entire wild population. Half of it. Unlike failed government efforts, tribal reserves now host 100 released tortoises monitoring by trained local tortoise guardians. These community members track the animals daily in the forest reserve, which comprises about 80% of the territory. The Asian giant tortoise builds unique leaf mounds up to 7 feet high for nesting. So this model is expanding neighboring states, and they're hoping for a species recovery when all is said and done.

0: Here's a Long Island high school. They celebrate a record 21 valedictorians at their school. Nassau County's Jericho High School has designated 21 graduating seniors, 21 of them as valedictorians, after each received an A-plus average through their academic courses. These are kids that took classes like AP Economics, AP Government, Biology, Multivariable Calculus, that makes my head spin around, while maintaining extracurricular involvement. Andrew Hahn is a Yale-bound valedictorian. He said he chose difficult classes so colleges could see that as they looked at his resume that he chose to challenge himself. Here's a golden retriever, 2-year-old named Astro, who is preparing to assist in ocean rescues alongside his owner, Gene Michael Gore. He is the founder of the South Padre Surf Company. Gore is an experienced lifeguard from Texas and Hawaii, and he describes Astro as a highly energetic swimmer. He's got no fear of the waves. Now, of course, for safety protocols, Astro is right next to his side with his own life jacket. He's got his own rescue tube. The training partnership developed naturally after a couple of years of daily swimming, and Astro is now doing very, very well. Here's an 8-year-old cheerleader and her dad that are viral right now with some gravity-defying stunts. Soria Damiani began her stunting journey at the age of 3, watching her father Anthony coach cheerleading. Also, after observing a lesson, she said, "Daddy, it's my turn." She's now 8, and the duo has gained over 350,000 social media followers. That's a lot, with their spectacular aerial routines. And he said, Dad says he's always got experts standing by to help her. And that's our happy hour today.
1: Ah, I feel good. I knew that I wouldn't.
0: Had a couple of people text in this morning asking about our poll of the day and the final results from yesterday. Last night was Stephen Colbert's final show. I did not get to watch the monologue yet, but I want to. The results kind of floored me a little bit. I was really surprised. We asked, of the current crop, who is your favorite late-night talk show host? Got a lot of votes. Jimmy Fallon. Let's start from the bottom end. John Oliver, Seth Meyers were at the bottom at 3%. That was followed by Stephen Colbert at 11%. Jimmy Kimmel at 15%. 19% went to Jimmy Fallon, and believe it or not, 46% of the people who answered our survey said Greg Gutfeld is their favorite TV late-night talk show host. So that's the results from yesterday. Today's poll is up today. You can take that poll at 920kbc.com or on the KBC app. I want to find out, what are your thoughts on humanoid robots? We heard a story earlier about humanoid robots being able to help out more, especially helping seniors at home. So we gave you 3 answers. Scary, I don't want anything to do with them. Exciting, I hope I get the chance to either own or interact with one. And the third choice is, I think it's a great idea, but not sure if I want one. So you can pick one of those to vote. It's going to be up all weekend long. Again, we're off on Monday, so we'll have a chance to talk about the poll final results on Tuesday, when First Look team is all back in full force again. As I said, it's a busy weekend. If you're out and about, I am going to be broadcasting live with our sister station, 98.1 KJUG, and I will be there in about an hour, actually, at 10 o'clock this morning at the Best of the West Antique Equipment Show at Santa Margarita Ranch. Now, the show's open now. They open at 8 this morning. Tickets only $15, and all the proceeds go to the Paso Robles Pioneer Day Committee. So if you want to head up there, you see me sitting at the 14-foot jug, make sure you drop by and say hi. I'll be there from 10 until noon today. After that, heading to Harmony for a wedding tomorrow. Got a couple of magic shows on Sunday. And then the other event I'd love to have you drop by is the Faces of Freedom and the memorial ceremony that's going on there. Gets underway at 11 o'clock on Memorial Day. We start off with the Estrella Warbird flyover. The guest speaker this year for Memorial Day at the Faces of Freedom is going to be Dick Mason. And he's going to delve a little bit into the history of Memorial Day. Add to that a flag line from Welcome Home Military Heroes and a whole bunch more. It is going to be a really good time. So we'll look forward to seeing you up there again. That is the Faces of Freedom right next to the Central Coast Zoo in Atascadero. In fact, be a great way to spend your Memorial Day. Head over to Faces of Freedom and then spend some time at the zoo that afternoon.

0: maybe a little picnic in the park. We'll talk again on Tuesday for CHP Officer Rich Souza, Ben Hayes with the headlines. I'm Andy Morris. Thank you so much for joining me today on First Look.
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0: Well, we'll get another special visit today with Bart Topham. He is the president of the Central Coast Veterans Museum. Actually, it's the Central Coast Veterans Memorial Museum. Is that correct?
5: Yeah, that's the official name for sure.
0: Yeah, good morning, Bart. How are you?
5: I am well, thank you. Andy, how are you?
0: I'm doing good. Always good to have you in to talk about some of the things going on. I know with Memorial Day coming up, it's a really special day on Monday, isn't it?
5: Yeah. The two big open houses that we do every year are, of course, Veterans Day and Memorial Day. And while Veterans Day is a celebration, Memorial Day is a day of remembrance. And
0: right.
5: It's a little more low-keyed. But this year, I'm doing something that I think a lot of people on the Central Coast should come see, should be interested in.
0: Oh, okay.
5: We are doing a retrospective of all of the military folks from the Central Coast that were killed in action or are missing in action from World War I to present. And we've been researching this for months and working on it. And the biggest shock for me was that there are so many.
0: Really?
5: Yeah. A lot more than I...
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6: From ABC News... I'm Mike Dubusky. The World Health Organization has upgraded its risk assessment for that Ebola outbreak in the Democratic Republic of the Congo, now saying the risk to the public in that country is very high, though the risk to the global public at this point remains low. It comes as the International Rescue Committee takes aim at the Trump administration for cutting funding last year.
7: The organization says the cuts also hurt the capacity to respond to contain the outbreak now.

0: Now, the US funding had included things like waste management areas, triage zones, hand washing stations. It says that many facilities are operating without basic protective supplies.
1: ABC's Patrick Reeval. President Trump this hour swearing in Kevin Warsh to be the new chairman of the Federal Reserve. He takes over from Jerome Powell, who will remain at the Fed as a governor. Secretary of State Marco Rubio has just left Sweden after meeting with foreign ministers of NATO countries earlier today. Rubio updating reporters on the potential for peace talks with Iran.
2: There's been some progress. I wouldn't exaggerate it. I wouldn't diminish it. There's more work to be done, but look, yeah, there's been some, you know, and that's a good sign. I'm glad they said that. We're not there yet.
1: Some Republican lawmakers are pushing back against President Trump's controversial $1.8 billion anti-weaponization fund. Here's ABC News Chief White House Correspondent Mary Bruce with details.
3: A growing revolt among Senate Republicans outraged over the president's new taxpayer fund to reward his allies who claim they were mistreated by the Biden Justice Department. Among those who could financially benefit from the $1.8 billion fund, those who stormed the Capitol and attacked police officers on January 6th.
1: And this weekend marks the unofficial kickoff of summer, with AAA anticipating about 45 million people will travel more than 50 miles from home for the Memorial Day holiday. The TSA expects to screen nearly 18 million people planning to fly through Wednesday. 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
1: A little more than a week before the start of hurricane season, NOAA weather experts are now predicting a relatively quiet summer in the Atlantic.
6: Between June 1st and the end of November, their prediction is for a below average 8 to 14 named storms, says Dr. Neil Jacobs.
7: And 1 to 3 major hurricanes with winds at or above 111 miles an hour.
6: But NOAA's lead hurricane forecaster, Matt Rosenkranz, urges coastal communities not to let their guard down.
8: You want to know your threat now to be able to plan for that threat and then get your supplies ready.
6: Even in a year with only a few storms, it takes only one hurricane to affect an entire region of the country. Jim Ryan, ABC News.
1: We're getting a new look at records around the arrest of Britney Spears in California in March on DUI charges. ABC's Rena Roy has that story.
9: Newly released video shows the moment California Highway Patrol arrested Britney Spears for suspected driving under the influence.
10: I do smell alcohol coming from your car, okay?
9: She was pulled over after 911 calls about her erratic driving. She can be seen taking a sobriety test before being cuffed.
1: Spears accepted a plea deal, which includes attending a substance abuse program. The Mount Everest guide with the most summits is now urging Nepalese authorities to limit the number of climbers that try to scale the world's tallest mountain. The number of climbers along fixed rope lines can leave them exposed to harsh weather conditions for longer periods of time. Number of climbers increased this season after China closed the Tibet route. Mike Dubusky, ABC News.
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11: One, two, three, four, five.
12: Okay, number five. Sad story in the sports world. NASCAR legend Kyle Busch passed away at the age of 41. He passed out in a racing simulator on Wednesday and then died yesterday from an

0: Tech also posted gains but fell short of their own records. What is normally the hottest time of the year for home sales may be cooled by rising interest rates. Before the war with Iran, rates had dipped below 6%. Freddie Mac says the average for a 30-year note is now up to just over 6.5%. The nation's insurance companies are bracing for Atlantic hurricane season 2026. Federal forecasters have offered a break in that dark cloud, predicting a below-average year with 8 to 14 named storms and up to 6 hurricanes. Kroger hopes to make waves in the grocery sector. CEO Greg Foran tells Bloomberg that he intends to increase sales by cutting prices on thousands of items. He says it's worked for competitors Walmart, Costco, and Trader Joe's. Jim Ryan, ABC News.
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2: On May 22nd, 1776, John Adams wrote to his wife Abigail stating, "Your sentiments of the duties we owe to our country are such as become the best of women and the best of men. Among all the disappointments and perplexities which have fallen to share in my life, nothing has contributed so much to support my mind as the choice blessing of a wife, whose capacity enabled her to comprehend and whose pure virtue obliged her to approve the views of her husband. I am deprived in a great measure of this comfort, yet I read and read again your charming letters, and they serve me in some faint degree as a substitute for the company and conversation of the writer." And that's the way it was 250 years ago today. This Quarter Millennial Minute has been brought to you by the History Center of San Luis Obispo County. 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
7: News. I'm Mike Dubusky. The Centers for Disease Control now says it will send 7 doctors to the Democratic Republic of the Congo to help assist in containing the outbreak of Ebola there. ABC's Patrick Grevel says it comes as the Trump administration faces criticism for cutting funding to medical agencies.
8: The International Rescue Committee says the Trump administration's severe funding cuts last year weakened systems in the Democratic Republic of Congo that would have detected the current Ebola outbreak sooner. That allowed the disease to spread undetected and uncontained for longer, contributing to its rapid growth. Now, the A group saying that the true scale of transmission may be significantly higher than current figures show.
7: In a ceremony at the White House this past hour, President Trump swearing in Kevin Warsh as the new chairman of the Federal Reserve. And Americans are hitting the road this Memorial Day, with AAA expecting 45 million people to travel more than 50 miles from home. This is ABC News.
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0: 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Jamie Markley, David Van Camp, Scott Robbins.
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11: The Pentagon releasing a second tranche of UFO files, including one where it appears we shot something down.
10: Yeah.
11: I mean, again, it's just kind of hard to make out what exactly it is. I'll say that the movement of it, it looks interesting, how quickly it'll dart away. That being said, I don't have a sense of scale. Like, how tight is that zoom? How fast is the aircraft going? I don't know.

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9: The Markley, Van Camp, and Robbins Show. Jamie Markley, David Van Camp, Scott Robbins, and the five stories we're watching today.
10: All right, number five. Sad report. NASCAR legend Kyle Busch passed away at the age of 41. He passed out in a racing simulator on Wednesday and then died yesterday from an unspecified severe illness. Go ahead.
11: There was this one update, and that was that he was on the bathroom floor coughing up blood before that.
10: Oh, really?
11: Or there was. Yeah. Yeah. That's when they call 911. I don't know. It's awful.
10: Yeah. Number four, the Pentagon released new videos of UFOs. It's a lot of grainy footage of bright lights going in all sorts of crazy directions.
11: Mm-hmm.
10: Yeah. Number three, UK police investigating Andrew Mountbatten Windsor, who used to be known as Prince Andrew, as they are investigating him over his links to Jeffrey Epstein. Well, they're reportedly expanding the scope of their investigation to examine potential sex crimes.
11: Uh-oh.
10: Fake news alert from NBC4 in Columbus, Ohio. This is being shared all over the place. The report, well, I'll play what is being shared here, and you may be surprised by this.
12: Vice President Vance told reporters at the White House on Tuesday that he will not be running for president in 2028. Just months ago, he had said running was a possibility.
13: Whoa.
10: Yeah, he did.
13: That's big news.
10: He did not say that. In fact, the whole thing is based on a comment from Tuesday where he was saying, I'm not a potential

0: celebrate like their wedding day with their husband and do like an adult print, but mostly I do little newborns, and so I usually like 3 weeks is like the top age to do it, just because they grow up so fast, and then it's just a great piece to have on your wall and as a memory of the kid.
1: And you teach classes too, right?
0: So I have wheel throwing classes. 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
0: Thank you.
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5: 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Opa!
6: I'm Mike Dubusky. Tulsi Gabbard is resigning as the Director of National Intelligence, ABC News has confirmed. Gabbard oversaw large-scale reductions in DNI staff, as well as the declassification of government records on the JFK assassination and the investigation into Russian interference in the 2016 election. The CDC now says it's sending 7 medical experts to Central Africa to help contain the current Ebola outbreak. Dr. Satish Pillai is the CDC's incident manager for Ebola response.
7: We continue to support DRC and Uganda country offices and Ministry of Health colleagues with near-term focus on expanding infection prevention and control efforts, strengthening contact tracing and surveillance operations, accelerating laboratory confirmation, addressing logistical gaps, and enhancing risk communication and community engagement.
6: And Kevin Warsh, now sworn in as the new chairman of the Federal Reserve. This is ABC News.
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9: The Markley, Van Camp, and Robin Show. I'm Jamie Markley, the Gen Xer. The millennial David Van Camp, the sexy boomer, that's Scott Robbins. Yep. So I was listening to Daily Wire News, doing different stories. They bring on Mark Perry, who's an economist at the American Enterprise Institute. He does a bunch of studies on higher education as far as men and women, because men have been falling behind for a long time. I didn't realize how long. Talking about stats on this.
10: Well, you know, this has actually been going on for a long time. It's actually, you know, women have outnumbered men in higher education in terms of enrollment, degrees, since the early 1980s. So it's really been going on for more than 40 years. And it just, the gap between men and women in higher education keeps getting bigger and bigger. But if you're just looking at, you know, let's say for bachelor's degrees now, it's about 60% female graduates and 40% male. And then for master's degrees, it's even a bigger gap. So it's 63%. It's almost 2 to 1 women versus

0: to go. I took off running.
1: This is what his home security camera captured on May 3rd. A somewhat scrawny mountain lion popping into his backyard.
2: It means he's hungry.
1: Well, chilling. His home on Martello Avenue, just a few blocks south of where this mountain lion sighting happened a couple days later.
2: Dude. You walk in, that's right broad daylight. It's not like that's at night. Yeah.
3: Oh, yeah. I would just add, if I were that local news reporter, I mean, to that report, if I saw a mountain lion that close to me, I think I'd poo my pants. Mountain lion, yeah.
2: Also, yes, yeah. And you brought it home.
4: Probably should put a big litter tray up there.
2: Oh, gosh.
4: It's a cat, after all.
2: Yeah, okay. Much more to get to. Oh, we got to set you up with the Big Friday Five. This is going to be an interesting one today. I think it's going to be a lot of fun.
3: It is.
2: Also, boy, oh boy, you hate to see it. Little League coach and umpire going at it. Oh, yeah, that's all a part of Nimrod's in the News. They had a news update coming right up.
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15: Thank goodness. It's Pie Day, Rini.
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0: It's true. Flying out of the Slo County Airport ruins people. It's too easy.

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There's a beautiful courtyard, tasty local treats, live music, and your gate, it's right there. At a big airport, it's lines, chaos, and a shuttle to the shuttle. Then you realize you're spoiled by SBP. So, fly the Slo County Airport, because it's good to get spoiled once in a while.

0: system in place.
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1: British police are looking for more witnesses to come forward as they seek to broaden their investigation into former Prince Andrew over his alleged connections to Jeffrey Epstein. ABC's Marcus Moore is in London.
4: In their update, British police said that their investigation into former Prince Andrew is a complex investigation. Their latest statement includes a call for witnesses to come forward, and it explains that they've been in touch with the lawyer for one woman who said that she was trafficked to Andrew at his home in Royal Lodge back in 2010. She has not officially brought this claim to police, though, so it's not part of the ongoing investigation. In today's statement, though, police said that if she wishes to report this to police, it will be taken seriously and handled with care.
1: Memorial Day is the unofficial start of summer, but it won't feel that way for much of the country as several states brace for wet weather over the next few days.
5: It's going to be really rainy along the Gulf Coast. We also have some severe storm forecast in parts of Oklahoma, but there's also some flood watches in southern Ohio, like Cincinnati, northern Kentucky, too. That's for today. If you're traveling these roads, you will run into pockets of storms and showers.
1: ABC News chief meteorologist Ginger Z. A 7-year-old boy has become the world's youngest person to ever climb El Capitan, the world's largest monolith. Joey Evermore takes over the record from his brother Sam, who made the climb when he was 8 years old and was also on hand to assist Joey in this expedition. Joey's full name is Joey Danger Evermore, so yes, his middle name is quite literally Danger. I'm Mike Dubusky, ABC News.
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17: 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It's Friday. Oh, it feels good. That means the Friday Five, and it starts like this.

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0: I'm really wondering now. I really am.
1: Yes.
0: Because we went through some and I thought were automatics.
1: Well, if we don't get any calls for your guesses, Scott, we'll go with your guesses too.
0: I really don't have any right
1: now. And we'll wrap it up. Coming up in just a few right here.
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16: ABC News, I'm Mike Dabusky. Tulsi Gabbard has announced that at the end of June, she'll step down as the Director of National Intelligence. In a statement, she says she wants to spend more time with her husband, who was recently diagnosed with a rare form of bone cancer.
17: Clearly, there is a personal component to this, but the backdrop of this is that her resignation comes as there's been mounting scrutiny over the war in Iran, and it's been no secret that Gabbard and President Trump have some ideological differences when it comes to foreign policy.
16: ABC News senior White House correspondent Selena Wang. Kevin Warsh has now officially been sworn in as the chairman of the Federal Reserve. He takes over from Jerome Powell, who led the central bank since 2018. The World Health Organization says the Ebola risk in the Democratic Republic of the Congo is now very high, and the Centers for Disease Control is now sending seven medical experts to that region to help contain the growing outbreak there. This is ABC News.
18: A millennial, an Xer, and a baby boomer walk into a bar. Markley Van Camp and Robbins on News Talk 920 KVEC.
19: The Markley Van Camp and Robbins Show. Jamie Markley, David Van Camp, Scott Robbins. All right, we're doing our Friday Five. It was the most played classic rock songs on classic rock radio over the last year. Mm-hmm. We hadn't got to number four yet. We're going to get to that coming up very shortly. We got to get to a news update. David Van Camp.
20: Vanity Fair thought this was clever, talking about Stephen Colbert's exit from late night television. The opening line is, "The Late Show with Stephen Colbert is officially a late show, comma, as in no longer with us."
19: Oh,
20: that attempt
19: yeah.
20: at a joke is lame, as in that horse isn't making it to the Kentucky Derby. Wow.
19: Yeah, that's not good. Not good at all.
20: You had to explain the joke without a period even. Just a comma.
19: Yeah.
21: You know, the show was losing $50 million a year.
19: The 40.
21: Between 40 and 50 million is the reported loss of that show. Mm-hmm. For years it's been losing this kind of money.
19: Yes.
21: 200 people were employed by Stephen Colbert.
19: Yeah, and in the last two nights, one of the things they talked about, well, it was because of Trump, and they wanted
21: exactly.
19: to sell it. And this, and how did you lose it when you were number one? He's not number one.
20: No,
21: I heard, dude. Every
19: he gets beat by Gutfeld.
21: The highly rated Stephen Colbert show. I've heard this. I don't know how many times.
20: I will say
21: highly rated.
20: They did have a joke about

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9: Hey, it's Andy Morris here from First Look, just spending some time getting ready for tomorrow's show. We've got Stephanie Potter from Echo coming in with a very special guest tomorrow. Tom Madden will be stopping by to talk about the Best of the West Antique Equipment Show. And we've got Allie and Amy coming in from Downtown Slow to talk a little bit about tomorrow night's Farmer's Market. That'll be the way we open and close the show tomorrow. Add to that a brand new poll of the day, and we've got a lot to talk about on your Thursday morning. We'll see you starting at 6 on First Look. On the phone with John Spencer from Spencer's Fresh Markets. I know Memorial Day weekend is a really big time for families to get together and do some barbecuing.
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13: All right. 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
14: In interscholastic sports, we celebrate what makes every one of us unique. 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

0: Like Ace Ventura. 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Man, lover's spat. And that's Nimrod's in the news.
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6: All right, Woody is in Atlanta, Georgia. Hi, welcome to the show.
7: Hello, how are you guys doing?
6: Hi, we're doing great. How can we help?
7: So my wife and I, we've been married for a long time, and we started Financial Peace University around 2007 before we got married at Jonesboro First Baptist Church. And so we followed the baby steps pretty much. We're 40 and 41 now, and I've noticed that I can't seem to switch it off anymore because I'm constantly just thinking about like savings and investing and we actually have a pension at our workplace, and I've noticed that our like our 401k and our 457 and stuff like that have actually reached to like $1.2 million already. And
8: wow,
7: it's definitely gotten to the point where am I really enjoying the money that I'm saving? What it's almost like I get anxiety when I spend on frivolous things, but I will give money away if I, you know, to people when they need it for certain things. But it's almost like I don't get enjoyment out of just spending money, and I'm not sure what, you know, my plan is, because like we only have really, because my wife is a teacher and I'm in public safety, so we retire pretty early, like at 52 years old, so we got about 10 years left to really work, and it's going to be about $150,000 a year just for the pension alone. So
8: so you're basically saying, we're good on the investment side. How do I unlock this spending side? Because even when I do spend, I don't enjoy it.
7: Right. Yeah, because, I mean, we paid off our debts.
8: You got a mortgage?
7: You know, no, we paid off our house.
8: Wow.
7: We followed all the baby steps. We're complete everything.
6: Well done, you guys. As a teacher, and what did you say you did?
8: Public safety?
6: Public safety. Okay, yes. Well done, you guys. That's amazing. That is
8: so
6: amazing.
8: You did
6: what's
8: it,
6: your
8: and
6: wife,
8: now what?
6: What's your wife like with money?
7: She sticks to the plan that I just kind of go, hey, we need to just do this. And she just kind of steps back and, just allows me to invest and just do whatever. And then, you know, we go on vacations. We enjoy just hanging out with each other, but we live very, I guess, minimally, because we really don't spend that much money on just random things anymore.
6: Sure. Yeah.
8: Is there things you want to do, but you can't get yourself to do it?
7: Well, I've always interested in the fire movement, just, you know, because public safety is one of those things where I can't just leave work because things may happen that I need to be there for. So I deal with emergency management, so it's pretty much for a whole county. So it's not something I could just leave and go on vacation. So I guess my big thing right now is just focus on like financial independence, retire early, but we're there.
8: So you want to go on more vacations, but you can't due to your role?
7: Yeah.
8: If I could snap my fingers, that's where I'm going. Where would you put your money if I snap my fingers today? Is it a hobby? Is it a thing? Is it

0: I've been doing this show for over 30 years, and some of the saddest calls I have taken are from situations that are completely preventable.
1: Yeah, and what's so hard is I feel like one of those, especially the ones that I'm like, oh, it's terrible, are people that call in and their spouse has passed away suddenly and they don't have life insurance. When you have to think through, how am I going to pay my bills?
0: How am I going to eat next week?
1: Yeah, the middle of all that grief, like, it's terrible. 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
0: And it doesn't cost much because Xander shops among a gazillion different companies. 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
3: ABC News, I'm Mike Dabusky. Tulsi Gabbard has announced that at the end of June, step down as the Director of National Intelligence. In a statement, she says she wants to spend more time with her husband, who was recently diagnosed with a rare form of bone cancer.
4: Clearly, there is a personal component to this, but the backdrop of this is that her resignation comes as there's been mounting scrutiny over the war in Iran, and it's been no secret that Gabbard and President Trump have some ideological differences when it comes to foreign policy.
3: ABC News senior White House correspondent Selena Wang. Kevin Warsh has now officially been sworn in as the chairman of the Federal Reserve. He takes over from Jerome Powell, who led the central bank since 2018. The World Health Organization says the Ebola risk in the Democratic Republic of the Congo is now very high, and the Centers for Disease Control is now sending 7 medical experts to that region to help contain the growing outbreak there. This is ABC News.
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7: Today's question comes from Grayson in Maine. I'm having trouble with baby step two. I've saved the $1,000 emergency fund, but can't seem to make any headway on paying off our debt. I have 3 daughters, under 13. It's difficult for me to go fully scorched earth when I want to still give them a decent childhood and provide the things they need. How can I stop feeling stuck? What a good dad.
6: The dad guilt. It's real.
7: Wow. Okay, so the issue here is we are pinning getting out of debt and not spending money to bad childhood. And I think you can have a great childhood and not buy your way into it.
6: And getting out of debt doesn't take their entire childhood. It may take two, three years, but not their entire childhood. And I mean, I say this about my kids. I don't know if you feel like this, George. Really what they want is you. And you playing with them, being involved in their lives, doing things not necessarily that cost money, but just spending time with them, being around them. There's something to that that I think we gloss over and think they just need more stuff and just keep pushing that agenda, when at the end of the day, do teenagers want stuff? Absolutely. I'm not saying that, but truly the priority of what is being built within them and their character is really going to come from you and the time spent with them.
7: Well, and if you're in debt the whole time they're going through childhood, you're not going to be fully present. You're going to be stressed. There's going to be financial burdens that will take you away from letting you enjoy them mm-hmm. as children.

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3: 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Yes, put it down. 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
0: Hey guys, Rachel Cruz here. And I've read study after study showing that your relationships, health, decision-making skills, kindness, and even sleep can be better with gratitude. 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One of the best ways to do this is through journaling. 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
12: Old and a 2-year-old.
13: Oh, wow. Okay. And you said you're working 2 jobs. Is there one that's full-time and then one is part-time, or are they both part-time?
12: No, they're both full-time. I work both of them at the same exact time. One's remote and one's in office, and I just do both at the same time.
14: Whoa, and you're in school full-time?
12: Yes, and I'm in school full-time.
14: How many hours in a day do you have? Do you have more than us?
12: I know, right?
14: How are you doing this?
12: No, I know, it's crazy. It really is crazy. One of my jobs is a little more laid back, and so I'm able to do my other, you know, because I do customer support on one side, and I do property management on the other, and I've just been really blessed with my property management one.
14: Uh-huh.
12: So
14: what's your income?
12: I've been able to make it work. I bring home about $6,500 a month to maybe $7,000. It just depends, because sometimes I get, you know, like lease bonuses for the property management one. So give or take, it's about $6,500, $7,000 a month.
14: And what's causing you to go in the hole every month and turn to these cash advance apps?
12: I think it was just a cycle, because I just got this second job maybe 2 months ago. So I think it was a cycle with my other job that whenever I'd get paid, like, it just wasn't enough. Like, I have my, you know, my rent, my bills, daycare, like, I drive a lot, so gas is expensive. And I just got stuck in these, and then also my credit cards, you know, I have these minimum payments that I have to, you know, keep up with.
13: Mm-hmm.
12: So I just feel like I don't have enough ever. And so now I need to get out of this, like,
13: yeah.

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11: ABC News, I'm Mike Dubusky. Tulsi Gabbard is resigning as the Director of National Intelligence, ABC News has confirmed. Gabbard oversaw large-scale reductions in DNI staff, as well as the declassification of government records on the JFK assassination and the investigation into Russian interference in the 2016 election. The CDC now says it's sending seven medical experts to Central Africa to help contain the current Ebola outbreak. Dr. Satish Pillai is the CDC's incident manager for Ebola response.
12: We continue to support DRC and Uganda country offices and Ministry of Health colleagues with near-term focus on expanding infection prevention and control efforts, strengthening contact tracing and surveillance operations, accelerating laboratory confirmation, addressing logistical gaps, and enhancing risk communication and community engagement.
11: And Kevin Warsh now sworn in as the new chairman of the Federal Reserve. This is ABC News.
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14: 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All right, let's head to Jordan in San Diego. Hi, Jordan. Welcome to the show.
15: Hello, how are you guys doing today?
14: Hi, we're doing great. How can we help?
15: I'm doing great. So my name is Jordan. I'm from San Diego, California. I'm 24 years old, and my current income is about $120,000 a year. The reason I'm calling you guys today is it feels like my entire life, people have always told me, go to college, get a good job, make a lot of money, and everything else will follow. I think I've done a pretty good job at getting to that point now, but it seems like the more time goes on and the more money I make, the life I always imagined myself having keeps going further.

0: Every Friday is Pie Day. We work hard all week and deserve a scrumptious piece of Lynn's pie. In fact, I'm treating myself to a piece of Olali Berry. I've worked hard, and I deserve it.
1: Really? Well, if the size of that slice equals how hard we work, my piece of raspberry rhubarb would be twice that size.
0: There you go again. But there's no exaggerating the taste of this handmade Lynn's pie. Mm-mm. You really do make the best pie in the universe, honey.
1: The universe, John? Now who's exaggerating?
0: Oh, okay. The planet.
1: Happy Pie Day, everyone!
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5: Well, George, when it comes to investing, we were talking about just the previous segment of how powerful time is. And even if you just do the boring stuff, time is on your side. So the earlier you can start, the better off you're going to be.
6: Yeah, and the first milestones are really hard. Mm-hmm. And then it's like a hockey stick with compound growth. So getting to that first 100,000 invested is such a marathon. And then from a million to 2 million, you sort of blink and you're there if you do it the right way. So I want to take Jordan's numbers, who was on the call with us. He made 120 grand a year, and he felt like it just wasn't enough. He was behind. He can't accomplish his goals. So he was like hoarding money to invest and couldn't enjoy any of it. And I just wanted to show the audience at home, even if he never invested another dime, where his investments would be.
5: Okay.
6: To help with the scarcity mindset that he was experiencing. Mm-hmm. So he's currently 24. We're going to pull up the screen here if you're watching on YouTube or Spotify or the Ramsey Network app. So 24 years old, let's go to 64. So it's a 40-year career. And he currently has, he said, 25K in a Roth, 25K in the TSP. So we'll call that 50K. And he's never going to add another dime. So how much will you contribute monthly? Zero. And I'm using the Ramsey Investment Calculator. We'll put a link in the show notes to plug your own numbers in. Annual return, I'm going to go with 10%. Okay. Now, in the last, since 1950, the S&P 500, which is the top 500 companies in America, have returned about 11.8%. So 10% is very realistic.
5: Let's do both. Let's do both. We'll go conservative 10.
6: And then Rachel will be the optimist, glass half full.
5: Always more.
6: All right. I'm going to hit calculate. $2.68 million.
5: Oh, Jordan.
6: At 64. Okay. If he never adds a dime, which
5: basically 2.7, so you'd be rounding up again.
6: Now, at 12%, you're looking at $5.9 million. That's pretty wild.
5: $6 million,
6: that
5: Jordan.
6: 2% over 40 years really adds to
5: I hope he hears this.
6: But let's go back and say,
5: if you never do another thing, isn't that wild? Never do
6: that's
5: another
6: compound
5: thing.
6: Growth. And look, the contributions, he didn't contribute anything but the 50. And it turned into that just
5: that's right.
6: By
5: so if you could imagine continuing to invest 15%
6: let's
5: of your
6: add
5: income.
6: In 15% of his 120 grand, that's 1500 a month.
5: Okay.
6: From 24 to 64.
5: So
6: let's
5: that.
6: See what happens if he continues this.
5: Oh my
6: this.
5: Gosh.
6: $12 million at 10% rate of return, Jordan.
5: There you go, Jordan.
6: So, and that's if you never get a raise and your spouse never works.
5: That's right. Yeah, that's a good point.
6: So let us free you.
5: Yeah.
6: Enjoy some of the money, because you're going to get to $12 million and go, should have went on a vacation, probably. That probably would have been a good idea. I got a lot of money now and don't have enough time to spend it.
5: Some furniture that we actually enjoy and want to pick out. You know what I mean? It's okay.
6: Well, that's what happens.
5: Good.
6: We talk about this book, Die with Zero, which we don't agree with everything in the book, but the concept is do not wait until you're 70 or 80 or at the point where you pass away to then hand your kids $1 million when they don't need it.

0: Sheriff Stacy Kay. Stacy?
1: Hi, Dave.
0: How are you?
1: I'm good. How are you doing?
0: I thought you were going to adopt this dog.
1: I wanted to. I mean, I still do. I want him, but I already have two dogs. There's so many reasons why I really need to get this home, this dog into a loving home.
0: Three dogs. I had five at one point.
1: Okay, I'm not supposed to where I live. I'm not supposed to.
0: So okay. And you live down in Oceano.
1: So, yeah.
0: You'll be safe.
1: Okay. I'll be safe.
0: Now, this is a dog I know that you're a big champion of, advocate. You have been fostering this dog. Back with us is Bashful.
1: His name is Bashful, and he's not really bashful, but he was at first in the shelter. He was very, very scared in his kennel. And after some time of working with him and just coaxing him out, and kind of walking him around, he started coming out of his shell.
0: You've been, what, 3 weeks?
1: About 3 weeks, yeah. Okay. He's been with me and my two dogs. So in that time, he's really been coming out of his shell and getting used to the routine. There's a lot of good things about him. He's only 40 pounds, first of all. You can pick him up. He's kind of like a pocket pity, so he's just totally cuddly and cute, and he snuggles. He does all those things.
0: He's lying on the floor quietly midway between us.
1: Because I've been kind of training him to be on the start to be a service dog or an emotional support dog.
0: Yeah.
1: So he's been coming with me to meetings, to visit people, to stores, anywhere that I can bring him in. And he has learned, and I've been kind of encouraging him and teaching him just to lay at my feet and wait. So he is doing that now, and he's totally quiet and just kind of, he loves to be with his person. He loves going with me everywhere. So I thought, well, you know what? I'm just going to keep doing the training while I have him.
0: And a beautiful tan and white coloring?
1: He's so soft and cuddly. He's nice, pretty, light brown, tanned, like a light brown, I would say.
0: Yeah.
1: And very, very short hair and very soft. He's very, very healthy coat. I pet him and stuff, and no hair comes off, so he's not a shedder.
0: And he gets along with your other two dogs?
1: He does very, very well. With my smallest one, he loves to play with her. So they play, run around and play with toys and such. And then my older one, he just hangs out with her too. They lay on the couch together, and my dogs actually really like him.
0: So he's quiet, well-behaved, house-trained.
1: He is.
0: Everything's positive.
1: Yes, and he learned how to go out the doggy door very, very quickly and to go potty in the right spot right away. I don't think that he knew that beforehand, but teaching him, you just keep taking him out to that one, to his spot, and tell him to go potty. And he learned real fast. And then he learned the doggy door to go in and out. So he's really not, I don't know, there's just so many good things about this
0: dog.
1: So
0: you're giving this dog your highest seal of approval.
1: Yeah. I really am. Somebody's going to be lucky to have this dog. He's that special.
0: Let me go to Kurt. Kurt, we've got photos up on our Facebook page, News Talk 920 KVEC.
2: Yes, we do.
0: Have you been
2: they
0: bashful?
2: They are up and bashful. I got to pet him and check him out and, do a little connecting and nice. And a very nice coat, smooth coat. I like petting Bashful.
1: Yes. I love cuddling and touching and petting him too. He's just so soft and no hair comes off. Oh yeah, that you picked a good picture. Good. Oh yes, and that's how he looks with a little smile on his face. Yeah, and he knows sit down. I was gonna start working on doing the paw shake, and he's doing really, really well on leash. Staying right with me. Gosh, he's looking really, really good.
0: So we have a straight A dog here, Kurt. Straight A's.
2: Yeah.
0: Not even you and I can claim that. We didn't get straight A's.
2: The only thing I would say different from the picture up on our Facebook is that in person, he looks a little bit younger and healthy.
1: He is only, he's under 2 years old. So he's about a year and 6 or 7 months.

0: something like that. So he is still young, but perfect to train right now. Get that. And then as time goes on, he's going to settle down even more. He has spurts of energy where we go and go for walks, and then he'll do his afternoon nap. I've left him at home for 4 to 5 hours, and he doesn't destruct anything. Hmm. I leave him some Kongs, some treats and stuff.
1: So what's the adoption fee for Bashful?
0: It's only $160 for this awesome dog. So that includes he was neutered, his vaccines, and a vet visit.
1: So how does this work? Since you're fostering him at your house, how do I come to see the dog?
0: So you just call the shelter, and they will contact me, and I will give whoever a call.
1: So we call that 805-781-4400.
0: Yes, yes. And they will send me an email, and I call back right away. So I am available all this weekend, Friday, Saturday, Sunday, Monday. Anytime I can meet you with this dog, it'd be so great. Just, you know, even if you're not sure, let's have a play date or a meet and greet, and you can see what a wonderful, sweet, cute dog this is. And he's only 40 pounds.
1: All right, Stacey Kay on this broadcast. We're giving Bashful a second chance here because this is a truly great dog. And he's had the advantage of spending the last 3 weeks with Stacey, where she has been continuing basic training with him. Perfect sized dog, good looking dog. Let's just get this dog a home. I'm Dave Congleton along with Kurt Olson. That equals Hometown Radio. That equals. Oh, one thing, Kurt. One thing no one explained to me is, on the right screen, how do we fire off the commercial break? Meanwhile, I'll be the pro, and I'll just shift to the live script. Not yet. 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

0: on Monday. We invite you to enjoy a Besser Day. We'll be back with you on Tuesday with Dr. Larry Martinez and our friends from Gilbert and Sullivan. They have a big show coming up. It is the Dave Congleton Show, always your hometown radio talk show. It is Friday Pi Day, so hang close because we're going to give away the gift card to Lynn's after news at the bottom of the hour. Meanwhile, we are back with Stacy Kay, who for the last 3 weeks has been fostering Bashful. He's been with us before, but we're making an extra special effort because he's an extra special dog. And Stacy is about to remind us how special he is.
1: Bashful is a special guy, and anybody is going to be, whoever gets him is going to be so lucky, seriously. He's only a year and a half. He is 40 pounds, so he's a small pocket pity. He loves to cuddle. He's got soft fur. He's a light brown. Doesn't shed, no hair coming off of him. He has met the neighborhood children, so he was good with them. He does like to meet people and give kisses. gosh, what else? He's great on leash, does really well walking with my two dogs.
0: I just whistled him over. He came right over to me.
1: Oh, good.
0: And scratched his back. He's a very friendly dog.
1: He is. He
0: perfect
1: is.
0: Size.
1: They named him Bashful because when he first came in, he was quite scared in his kennel. So that name probably doesn't apply anymore. I just kind of call him Buddy. And he's answering to that.
0: And you can certainly change the name.
1: You can always change the name. You do not have to keep the same name.
0: So we urge you to go to their Facebook page at Newstalk 920 KVEC. See Bashful's photo. If you want to meet the dog, just call Animal Services at 805-781-4400. They'll hook you up with Stacy, and you can meet Bashful.
1: Yes, and the shelter is open tomorrow till 5, so you can see dogs 1 to 5.
0: Closed Sunday and Monday, right?
1: Yeah, and today till 5, and then Sunday and Monday were closed. So, but I am available to show Bashful all weekend. I will be in town.
0: Just think about that. You could adopt this dog tomorrow. You'd have it all day Sunday, all day Monday.
1: Yeah. Yeah.
0: To get the ball rolling.
1: To get the ball rolling, get to know him, get into a routine.
0: Take him to the dog park.
1: Yeah, yeah.
0: Other animals we should mention in Animal Services.
1: Yeah, let's mention the other animals. So we have 4 bunnies. All are super cute and pretty. A tan one, a white and black one named Schmores. And another black one that's so cute named Blossom. So we have 4 bunnies. 1 chicken, and so the cat situation, we have a lot of kittens in foster care right now because they're too young to be in the shelter. And then once they are old enough and they get spayed and neutered, then they become available. So on the website right now, we have 2 kittens and 3 adults. So don't let that worry you, though, because we're going to be having lots of kittens coming in. So it's going to be more and more. But the 2 kittens here are super cute. And then we have a 1-year-old black cat and a 5-year-old and another 7-year-old. So we have a few to choose from, and then they're going to be constantly coming in.
0: I'm just looking at some of the animals you have available for adoption. So there's a variety. So for example, here's Toby. A male Chihuahua, 2 years old. People always love the smaller dogs.
1: So is Toby on there? I think that's at Woods. He's at Woods.
0: Okay, well, he's on your website.
1: Oh. You might need to refresh.
0: Okay.
1: I believe...
0: Well, the convenience is you guys are right next door.
1: Yeah, so great, great news. They do have several smalls if you're looking for a small dog. Gosh, do we have, well, you're going to have to check the website before. What I'm looking at right here, all the dogs, I don't see any small dogs right now. So I think they went to Woods. Pretty sure. Yeah.
0: All right.
1: But so, that's okay. We have some great German Shepherds.
0: We talk about this every week. The fact that you get so many German Shepherds.
1: Yeah. Yep, and they stay for a while. So we have one named Moose, beautiful, gorgeous.

0: gorgeous coat. I mean, just looks just like a purebred German Shepherd. He loves to play fetch. Good boy. We have another one named Orwell, who is more social with people and more friendly. And he's a good walker. He likes to go and sniff walks. Then we have Ike, who is in foster care and making a lot of progress. He's a really nice dog. I had him a couple nights at my house. He's been in the shelter system for a year and 2 months. So, yeah.
1: Well, here, you've got like Fisher, Redbone, Coonhound mix. Holy cow.
0: Yeah.
1: That's a dog.
0: Look at his face. He's cute. He was found on Creston Road in Paso Robles.
1: You got Lucy Anatolian Shepherd, 7 years old.
0: Lucy, she's so precious, you guys. She's seven. Very calm, quiet, easy walker. If you want a nice, easy dog, Lucy's it.
1: Well, now, what a beautiful dog. Rocco, a Catahoula Leopard Hound.
0: Yes.
1: 2 years old.
0: He's only two. Unfortunately, he's mostly blind.
1: Oh.
0: So we use our voice and touch with him. Yeah.
1: What does that mean, mostly? Can he see at all?
0: Probably shadows.
1: Oh.
0: So he can see some movements and shapes.
1: Yeah. Oh.
0: I know. He's really nice, too. He lays on his kennel, on his bed in his kennel, and he keeps a stuffed animal in his mouth.
1: Well, you know, he is a spirited dog because even though he can't see, he was chasing livestock.
0: Isn't that crazy?
1: Go, Rocco! You know, I'm going to find them. They're here somewhere.
0: So I think he would be a nice, calm, easy dog, but we don't want him with livestock.
1: Yeah. Oh, and here's Bashful.
0: Yeah. Yeah. Come and meet Bashful, you guys. Somebody call in. Who wants to meet Bashful? You've got to come and pet him and love on him.
1: The website is still showing Morty. We're talking about small dogs.
0: Oh, and, yes, Morty.
1: And Kurt, you were asking about small dogs. Here's a Chihuahua, neutered male, 8 years old. But you want a female.
2: Yeah.
1: All right. But here's a male, 8 years old.
0: Yes, he is in foster care, which is a good thing. He doesn't have to sit in a small kennel. He is in foster care with another dog with a great foster and is doing well.
1: August is a Queensland Heeler, 2.5 years old.
0: Yeah, he's a cutie. He loves to play fetch and go on walks, and then he likes to cuddle with you.
1: These are all great photos. All right, but we got to start with Bashful. We got to get him a home. I stress you're closed on Saturday or on Sunday and Monday. Open tomorrow to 5:00. People can call 805-781-4400. And they can ask to meet Bashful.
0: Yes.
1: And I just had a senior moment here. Oh, the fee. How much for the dog?
0: 162, I believe, and that includes the 1 year license for your dog and spay neuter and vaccines and a vet visit.
1: All right, one last plea, please, for Bashful, our very special pet of the week, Stacy.
0: Sweet Bashful is 40 pounds male, and he is a year and a half about. Found in Paso Robles. Nobody came and got him. So he is ready for a loving home. I think he might be good with a family or a single person or a retired couple or the list goes on and on. He's great on walks. He's great in the car, loves car rides, follows his person around and just does his best, does his darn best. He comes along with me to the store, to meetings, and to visit people, and he lays right by my feet.
1: A-plus dog.
0: Yeah, he is. He's adorable. I wish I could keep him.
1: 805-781-4400 to make an appointment to meet Bashful. All right, Stacy, thanks for coming in.
0: Thank you very much.
1: All right, now, there we go. We've got music.

0: We're having a couple technical challenges here, but we'll get through the afternoon. It's Friday Pi Day.
1: A study published in the journal Neurology reveals that higher than normal air pollution from car exhaust and power plant fumes can lead to a 41% increase in doctor's visits for migraine-related symptoms the following day. A similar pattern was seen with higher than average sun intensity, which was linked to a 23% increase in migraine-related medical visits. Prolonged exposure to air pollution over several weeks also led to a 10% increase in the use of prescription medications to treat migraines. Hot temperatures combined with low humidity amplified the effects of air pollution from power plant emissions, while cooler, more humid weather intensified the impact of car exhaust fumes on migraine frequency and intensity. To help prevent or reduce migraines related to weather or pollution, experts recommend staying in air-conditioned spaces, limiting sun exposure, especially between 10 a.m. and 2 p.m., using indoor air filters, and staying...
2: I'm Mike Dubosky. Authorities in New York City are investigating what caused a massive explosion at a Staten Island shipyard this afternoon. The blast sent 16 people to the hospital, three of them with serious injuries. Tulsi Gabbard has announced she's stepping down as the director of national intelligence.
3: She came into the role without any traditional intelligence background that drew a lot of scrutiny from members on Capitol Hill. She also built her national profile as an anti-war Democrat, someone who warned against regime change wars. Then she ended up serving as a Republican in this administration during these escalating conflicts in Iran, in Venezuela. And Gabbard has at times made public comments that appear to put her at odds with the messaging from the president and the White House.
2: ABC's Selena Wang. Gabbard cites her husband's cancer diagnosis as the reason for her departure. And Kevin Warsh was sworn in today as the new chairman of the Federal Reserve. This is ABC News.
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2: From ABC News, Wall Street Now. Major market indexes were up to continue a late week rally to make an eighth straight winning week. The Dow was up 294 points going into the holiday weekend. The S&P gained 28 points and the NASDAQ rose 51 points. Stocks continue to hover in record territory, even while a University of Michigan survey showed U.S. household consumer sentiment falling to a record low. Those inflation worries brought on by the war with Iran. Shares of off-price retailer Ross Stores were up after the company reported strong quarterly profits. Estee Lauder shares were up 10% after the company said it was no longer considering a possible merger with the Spanish cosmetics and fragrance company Puig. Clothing company Everlane, known for sustainable and ethically sourced production, has signed an agreement to be acquired by Chinese fast fashion giant Shein. The takeover bid arrives at a time when Everlane is struggling with falling sales. Everlane did not disclose the purchase price. I'm Mike Dubosky, ABC News.
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6: KBEC 920 News Time, 3:34, checking traffic, Highway 101 northbound and actually southbound at the Highway 46 East off-ramp. Apparently, traffic backing up in both directions at Highway 46 East. Use patience and caution. Also, still on the scene of an accident.

0: Nipomo's, southbound 101 at the Teft Street off-ramp. Vehicles removed, but they're still on the scene of that accident right now. That's traffic. Weather-wise, sunny for the inland valleys, mid to upper 70s to around 80. Partly cloudy coastal valleys and beaches. Coastal valleys do have more sun. Some of the beaches, the May gray hanging around. That's news, traffic, and weather together. 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
1: You're the legendary Kurt Olsen. I don't dare step on your words. You know why?
0: Because I step in my own.
1: No, because it's in the contract. If I cause trouble with you, I lose my pie.

You know, we've been playing that song for 10 years now. More than 10 years. But it begs the question, is there such a thing as a day when it's not a wonderful day for pie? Isn't every day a wonderful day for pie? Or do you think to yourself, oh, I'm sorry, it's November 1st. I can't possibly have pie today. No, no, no, no. And even if you're under the weather, you got some bad news, I guarantee you that a piece of pie, particularly a piece of Lynn's pie, is just what the doctor would order. Anyway, it is Friday Pie Day, brought to us by our good friends at Lynn's in Cambria. Check out the website, please, lynnseats.com, lynnseats.com. 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You can check out the menu for the main restaurant or the Easiest Pie Cafe. When I was there last week, I had the turkey melt. 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You can ship a pie or a pot pie or preserves anywhere in the country and let someone special know that you're thinking about them. You want to say thank you to someone? Then do what I do. Ship some preserves. Little thank you note. They'll love it. This weekend, of course, you got a three-day weekend, many of you. Weather is going to be absolutely gorgeous. You're going to be tempted to head up to Cambria or head over to Cambria. Some of you may even head down to Cambria. It's going to be a happening place. But it's a great town. You can go to Lynn's for breakfast, lunch, or dinner. But if you're going to go for lunch, if you're going to go for dinner, you better be calling and make those reservations because they are going to be busy, busy, busy, busy, busy. I also would recommend that you're thinking, oh, you know, we'll just go up and grab a cake. I would call ahead and reserve it because they're going to be really busy. And I want you driving all the way up to Canberra salivating over like a lullaby cream cake and not being able to get it. Which begs the question, Kurt Olson, if you were to be salivating over Lynn's dessert right now, what would tempt you? I mean, for me, without hesitation, be their classic blueberry pie.

0: a lullaberry pie, but also that cake you were mentioning sounds pretty good. And as soon as we started this segment, I was already, the light bulb was on in the head, the wheels were turning. I'm thinking a grocery store down the street, but either of us can get up from doing this live radio. But wouldn't it be nice, as an excuse, because we had computer problems earlier, that automatically triggered that we deserve a Lynn's pie today more than anybody else.
1: Well, why don't you run down and get one? I'll cover for you.
0: Because I've got to be here to handle stuff on this side of the glass. And then it's the oven in the kitchen. There's a microwave, but there's also a rotisserie-type oven, and I don't know if the wattage would be high enough. I don't know the thaw time. And you imagine how great this place would smell, the kitchen area and all down the hall, if we were baking a Lynn's pie right now. But nothing beats going up to Cambry and getting it. So I am salivating. You hit the nail on the head.
1: You know, Lynn's pies are so good. I'm not sure a rotisserie is good enough for a Lynn's pie.
0: Yeah.
1: If it's not a real oven, I'm sorry.
0: Yeah, you've got to have a gas oven, I think, would be the ultimate. Mm. But even better, Cambria.
1: Though I remind you that you can go to your favorite local grocery store on the way home tonight, such as Spencer's. You can go to the frozen pie section, all the fruit pies. The fruit pies will be there waiting for you. The blueberry, the lullaberry, the apple, the Dutch apple. Now you can get the large jumbo family size, or you can get the small individual size. Take them home, pop in the oven. You'll be good to go. 3-day weekend, a lot of people barbecuing, having big parties. You have been invited, or you've got to serve food. You want to be a hit? By all means, either bring a Lynn's pie or serve a Lynn's pie. I'm giving any number of reasons here. I mean, Kurt, wouldn't you be impressed if you were invited for dinner somewhere? You know, like the Pepper, our boss, invited us to his house for dinner. You ever been to his house?
0: I have not. I may have been in it years ago because I know the neighborhood and I knew a lot of people that lived over there.
1: Yeah, but play with the game. Play the game.
0: No.
1: No, we've never been invited. But I bet you that if Pepper were ever to invite us to his house for dinner, he would serve us a Lynn's pie for dessert.
0: You know what? I think it would be more like this. We'd be bringing the Lynn's pie to share with him.
1: Yeah. That may be.
0: I don't know.
1: All right. I know this. All right. We have a gift card. We do this every Friday. So appreciate the Lynn family. So appreciate their support of the community. Here's the deal. This is the best offer you're going to get on radio all week, anywhere in the county. If you win this gift card, Kurt Olson, the legendary Kurt Olson, will personally mail it to you. You don't have to come in. You don't have to show ID. None of that stuff. This gift card is good at the main restaurant, the Easiest Pie Cafe, any of the stores in the vast Lynn's compound, or you want to make an online purchase. You can apply the card there. It is not good, however, at the grocery store. You can't go to Spencer's and try to buy Lynn's pie with it. Also, Kurt has maintained our top-notch security. We keep track of the winners and their phone numbers. So we're looking for someone who hasn't won anything like this before. If you've won the pie gift card before, let someone else win. Each week we take the number up one as we break Kurt into all this. All right, Mr. Olson, here we go. I'd like caller number 7, please. Caller number 7, 805-543-8830. 805-543-8830. Caller number 7 will win the gift card to Lynn's. You're going to get it mailed to you. You can use it at the restaurant. You can use it at the store. You can use it for an online purchase. You know, you're not going to get it in time for this weekend, but you got your plans. I know you do. Look at these phones go. You got your plans. I get it. But it's all going to be better if a Lynn's pie is involved. Or a cake. Don't mean to be biased here.

0: or the eclairs. All right. Looks like on three. All right. Here's our winner. We got Gus in Oceano. Hey, Gus.
1: Hey, how's it going?
0: Well, I appreciate that. Gus, congratulations.
1: Oh, I'm looking forward to that.
0: You got a favorite item at Lynn's?
1: No, I don't. They all sound delicious.
0: All right. Have you been?
1: Never been.
0: How long have you been on the Central Coast, Gus?
1: 52 years.
0: Holy. Now, you're going to use this, right?
1: Oh, yes, sir.
0: All right, sir. We'll hold you to it. Congratulations. Stay with us. Ladies and gentlemen, we don't make this stuff up here on Hometown Radio. Gus has been on the Central Coast for 52 years. He's never been to Lynn's. I guarantee you that once he takes the bite, we won't be able to get rid of him. He'll be at Lynn's all the time. All right, congratulations to Gus. I'm Dave Congleton along with Kurt Olson. This is Hometown Radio.
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0: This is the Dave Congleton Show, always your hometown radio talk show. After ABC News at the top of the hour, Pete Pepper and Vincent Shea are going to join us. They are part of a crew that went back to Vietnam in 2009 to make this stunning documentary called Killing Memories, as we continue to highlight different veterans and veteran issues as we approach Memorial Day. Yeah, well, up next, let's check in with our musical buddy. Here she is, the one, the only, Janae Bowen. Janae, how are you?
1: I'm fine, Dave. How are you?
0: I'm all right. So, D.O.

0: BLM is back.
1: They are. Yes, they are. They're being featured again at the Madonna Inn on Tuesday night. I'm just wanting to let everyone know, come out and see them and come dance. And the boys love it when everyone comes and dances. And so, we're really excited about the show.
0: So let's back up and remind folks. I mean, when we talk about boys, they really are boys.
1: They're
0: high school students,
1: they
0: right?
1: They are. They are. That's what's really amazing about them. And every year they just get better. I mean, it's just amazing. So, yeah, I met them in 2024, in early 2024, and they just had started the group in 2023 at the end of the year. And they've been together a couple of years now. And, yes, these are high school honors jazz students. A couple of the boys are at Cal Poly now because they graduated. But, yeah, it's amazing how young and talented these young men are.
0: Well, and what's impressive to me is not only are they young and talented, but they're also true jazz aficionados. They appreciate the music of previous generations.
1: Absolutely. That's one of the things that made me fall in love with them and really want to help them, because it's something that, you know, is very passionate in my life and something that I did for many, many years. And so they kind of brought back my love of music again. And so for me, it's very special to see these young people appreciating and being interested in these different this different era of music than what, you know, is popular now, and being excited about it and being very diligent about, you know, practice and making it better and learning more stuff and finding out more about this music.
0: So what time on Tuesday?
1: So it's Tuesday evening from 6 to 9, and it's free. It's in the main ballroom at Madonna Inn. It's free. There's no charge. People can come and have dinner, listen to the music, dance, you know, just enjoy, have a piece of cake, just have a drink, have nothing, and just listen to the music.
0: All right. We got a little excerpt here of music. You want to set this up at all, Janae?
1: Yeah, so I sent a clip over of them playing, and so it kind of features a couple of the boys there, and I think this is the Herbie Hancock tune, and it's just it's a Watermelon Man, and it's just a great example of how talented they are.
0: Well, let's give it a listen. Here's a little clip of DOM playing.

0: Well, there are DOM. All right, let's go to our resident music critic. Here he is, the legendary Kurt Olson. What do you think, Kurt?
1: Pretty awesome, man. Pretty awesome. And, you know, I started my radio career with jazz, playing music like that. It's rich, and it's been around for so long. And
0: is that Herbie Hancock?
1: Yes, that is the Herbie Hancock piece, Watermelon Man. And you notice how the keys, the piano, the keyboard shine on that. Because of its composer. But these guys, I had no idea. I'll tell you the truth. I listened to this track earlier today and I thought, I didn't look close at the photo. I was just listening to the music. I thought they were, you know, these were guys in their 40s, 50s, or 60s.
2: Awesome.
1: And the fact that they're, you know, just entering college, you know, and that age, that's rich. That's rich. That's where you want to put all importance on practicing and going all the way.

0: I like it. All right, Janae, let's remind folks, please, what's happening on Tuesday night.
1: Yes, so it's the DOM Jazz Combo playing in the main ballroom stage area for free from 6 to 9. And so people can come in and listen and meet the boys and, you know, see if they're interested in contacting them for further gigs and stuff. But it's really amazing to see them together, watch how they interact, and just listen to them play, like Kurt was saying, because it's, when I first met them, I thought they were old guys too. I was listening on the pier and I was walking around and I went over to see, you know, look for these older musicians, and I see these young men. And at the time, that piano player was a sophomore in high school.
0: Wow.
1: He's now a senior. He's now a senior, and this kid is unreal. I mean, he's actually the band leader now, and he plays numerous instruments. His name is Wes. I can't even name for you all the instruments that he plays, but a lot of them are like that. They're multi-talented. They have a funk band, too, now. They've started a funk band. They're just very, very special young men. Very, very special young men.
0: Remind me what DOM stands for.
1: So I'm not sure supposed to tell this or not, but it stands for Dirty Old Man, and it was actually a funk jazz tune that they enjoyed, and that's what they named the band after. But they realized that after they named themselves that, they didn't think they could get gigs, so they decided to abbreviate it, and it seems to be a little bit better.
0: Yeah.
1: So it's kind of an inside joke with the boys. So.
0: Sure. But are they available for gigs? Can people hire them? What do they have planned for the summer?
1: Absolutely. You know, some of them are going to be traveling this summer, so they have a little bit of a different schedule this summer. But yes, they are available, and you know, looking for more stuff all the time. In fact, I think they're playing a private event tonight at one of the wineries, and but yeah, they have gigs at Blue Moon over Avila regularly. They have gigs at Alpace Cellars regularly. You know, it's been pretty amazing. You know, people have found out about them and want to hire them for different things. They've done, you know, a couple different private events as well. So
0: are they on social media?
1: They are. You can find them on Instagram, and it's just DOM Jazz Combo. I think it's SLO Jazz Combo, DOM Jazz Combo. But if you just put in DOM Jazz, it'll come up.
0: How many people are in the band?
1: There is four, you know, basically now, but they are having a fifth one a trumpet player actually sit in with them on Tuesday night, and he actually plays in their funk band too. So they kind of rotate a little bit. Sometimes they'll add a little bit more, a little bit less, but the traditional group is four piece right now.
0: Hmm.
1: So we have a saxophone, a drummer, a bassist, and the piano player.
0: And then Tuesday night at the Madonna Inn, it's going to be mostly classic jazz or...
1: Yeah, it's pretty much going to be classic jazz. They may throw in a few little, you know, funkier pieces here and there, and it's definitely going to be stuff that people can dance to, especially like our, you know, Cal Poly Swing groups and our, you know, rug cutter groups that come out and dance. We definitely want them to come out, and the boys love it when there's dancers out on the floor. So it'd be really cool to have a lot of the dancers come out, especially to dance for them and show them their love. But yeah, it's definitely stuff that they can dance to.
0: Is that why it's
1: tunes that people will recognize?
0: Is that why it's happening Tuesday night? Because that's when the dancers come out.
1: Actually, they come on Monday.
0: Oh, okay.
1: And so this is a special, but it's kind of over the holiday weekend, so we're hoping to pick up a lot of people that are in town, you know, traveling and visiting, and, you know, also just, you know, just our local people as well.
0: All right, Janae, one last time, please. What's happening Tuesday night?
1: So Tuesday in the Madonna Inn Ballroom for free from 6 to 9 p.m. is the DOM Jazz Combo. It's a special showcase of these amazing, young, talented musicians.
0: And you don't have to eat. You can just
1: come
0: watch.
1: You don't have to do anything.
0: And you can find them on social media if you're looking for something
1: Absolutely.
0: Different for your next event. All right, Janae, final thoughts, please.
1: Yes, I just want to thank you for the time, both of you guys, and so, you know, the boys appreciate it. We just want to get this word out there about these wonderful young musicians and spread the word and just help get them more publicity and more gigs, because they really enjoy it.
0: Yeah, well, you can, the way, just listening to that clip, they obviously play with both talent and passion. So what else do
1: Absolutely.
0: You need?
1: Absolutely.
0: Yeah.
1: Absolutely.
0: All right, Janae, thanks for letting us know. Have a good weekend. Off we go. We've got ABC News.

0: to El Salvador last year. Dave Packer, ABC News.
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4: KVEC 920 News Time, 4:06, checking traffic. It's starting to get busy. Northbound 101, San Anselmo Road off-ramp in the North County. We have a collision that just came up on the screen. Also, traffic collision northbound 101 at the Vineyard Drive off-ramp in the Templeton area, as well as just a backup northbound and southbound a little bit too at the Highway 46 East off-ramp in the Templeton area. So it's a busy travel day. Be patient and use caution. Weather-wise, looking good, especially for the inland valleys. Sunshine, highs the mid-70s to low 80s, and partly cloudy in some of the coastal valley and beach areas, especially the beaches this weekend. There's a chance that May gray could turn into partial afternoon clearing at the beach. That's news, traffic, and weather together. I'm Kurt Olson. 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
5: All right, Kurt, thank you. I'm going to ask for some leeway from our listeners as we set up this segment. So we are about to begin a conversation with Pete Pepper and Vincent Shea about this documentary called Killing Memories. Monday is Memorial Day. We have been talking with veterans and telling you stories throughout the week. But I would be remiss if I didn't start things off by reminding everyone that Pete Pepper, for many, many, many years, was a veteran broadcaster, particularly down in Los Angeles, particularly with the CBS affiliate. Some of you may be aware that today is the last day. The last day for CBS Radio News. 100 years on the air. It all ends today. So as I welcome you back to this broadcast, Pete, I got to ask you your thoughts about CBS right now.
6: Well, first of all, it's a sad day for America because the flow of free information is fundamental to the protection of our Constitution. And once you shut that off, you're doing great harm to our democracy. I can't, you know, we've got a lot of sources of information that are bombarding us all the time. Some of it is valid. Some of it is complete bullshit. I'm sorry about that. But we need valid, verifiable information. And our democracy depends on that. And you know, it's going to flow in the wake of all these other adjustments to the information that we get, and we're going to be in the dark. Our democracy is going to die. I'm sorry, but unless something happens in the near future, in these midterms or in 28, we're on a path to ruin, and our adversaries are fully aware of it. China's counting the days that they can go ahead and take Taiwan with our pleasure, at our convenience, at our pleasure. Russia is looking at the same

0: billion things.
1: Don't even go there.
0: I know.
1: All right, here we go. All right, this is the Dave Congleton Show, always your hometown radio talk show. The gentleman is a distinguished Vietnam veteran. He can say whatever he wants to say as far as I'm concerned. Pete Pepper is here. He was a company commander in Vietnam. Two tours of duty, as I recall.
0: Yep.
1: Vincent Shea is also here. Vincent did not serve, but Vincent did serve as a photographer, right, Vincent?
2: Hired as a videographer and a photographer for the project.
1: The documentary is called Killing Memories. You can watch this for free on YouTube. Just go to YouTube, type in Killing Memories documentary, and you will find this harrowing, emotional story about five Vietnam veterans who went back to Vietnam. And Pete was one of them. I guess I'd start, Pete, on a sad note. A lot of this came about with the death of your wife, your second wife.
0: That's correct. I had abandoned my history in Vietnam and just tried to work through what I needed to do in life to be a broadcaster, to have my own video production company. And my wife, unfortunately, had issues that I couldn't help her with, and she took her own life in 2003 or 2004. And I was in a deep, deep spot, and one of my guys that I'd served with got a hold of me. And he said, "We've been looking for you. Where are you? We've been having reunions, and you haven't been coming to any of them." And I said, "Well, that's not my thing." He said, "Well, let's get together." So I flew out to meet them in Chicago at a reunion there, and I was able to get in close contact with not only the guys that I served with, but also other members of the 101st Airborne Division.
1: So in a way, you reconnected with your men.
0: Yep.
1: Following what happened with your wife.
0: Yep. Yep, I did.
1: So how did you come up with the idea to make a documentary about all this?
0: Well, I'd gone back to Vietnam in 2003.
1: With your son.
0: With my son.
1: Yeah.
0: And I'd seen the country. I'd gone to places where I had really significant traumatic experiences in battle. And I was able to get a closer understanding of what the deal was with Vietnam. I'd also studied it after the war, because when I had volunteered in 64 to go over, I had no idea what had preceded our involvement there. So I'd studied the war, and I had come to the conclusion that we'd really screwed up. We had taken the side of the French after World War II and didn't look closely at what was happening in Southeast Asia. So when I met my guys, I said, "Well, have you guys been back?" And they said, "No, don't want to go back." I said, "Well, let's figure out some way of being able to do that." So I financed the trip. I took four of them back with me. And we started in Saigon and worked our way north, and in the process got to know the people pretty well.
1: And you knew you were going to do a documentary about this.
0: I had a camera crew with me, with Vince and Randy Allen, and so we started. I had no idea what we were going to be confronted with, to tell you the truth.
1: Yeah.
0: I just thought, well, let's record it and see if there's something there.
1: So, Vince, how did you get involved?
2: Oh, you know, I worked with Mike McCarthy and Randy Allen in local TV, and did some pilots and some other things, and was kind of approached by my friend Randy, who was approached by Pete about doing this documentary. And I go, "Oh my gosh, what an experience! Of course I'm in." That's how I got involved, and it was pretty amazing to be involved. A lot of respect.
1: How long were you there for?
0: Okay, three weeks.
2: Yeah, 3 weeks.
0: Yeah,
2: yeah.
1: Well, you look, I mean, I just pulled some examples out, and forgive me, I can't keep track of all the names, but in many ways, this documentary is not so much about the battles and everything, it's about the battles you and your colleagues are still fighting.
0: Mm-hmm.
1: I mean, like the Italian gentleman who refused to go back down into the tunnels.
2: Benito.
0: Benito Garcia.
1: And he, how visibly upset he was that these military tunnels were turned into tourist spots now.
0: That's right.
1: And people were paying money to go down into the tunnels. And he thought that was an absolute desecration.
0: Yeah. Well, actually, there's two tunnel systems. There's the ones

0: for the tourists that you can, you don't have to crawl. You can kind of like crunch down and they're well lit and all of that stuff. But then you have to ask for the real tunnels. And those tunnels, you have a really hard time getting into. There's no lights and, you have a real problem navigating because you're in the dark. So the Vietnamese are pretty astute at doing stuff like that and they can make some money off of it. You can also fire all kinds of different weapons, that Americans had and do the same thing. But the point of the tunnels for Benito was that he would volunteer to go into tunnels. We'd give him a flashlight and a 45 and he'd go down these tiny little holes in the ground. And if he spotted a soldier, he'd shoot and kill him.
1: And he is the one that stands out for me because he apparently was very violent in Vietnam. He comes back, he ends up in prison.
0: Yep.
1: Committing bank robberies,
0: right.
1: I believe.
0: Seven banks.
1: Right.
0: He got caught for all of them.
1: Yeah. Do you think that was because of the war?
0: Oh, yeah. Oh, yeah. There's no question in my mind. He felt that the Veterans Administration at the time was the great enemy because our guys had suffered tragically for what they had done. And when they went to the VA, the VA would say, it's nothing, not that important. It took decades for Agent Orange to be classified as something that was service-related. So Benito, he had a really good time helping other veterans get claims through the VA system. And my calculation is that he earned about 1,000 veterans about, I think it's on the order of $40 million in additional benefits that they were going to get because of his hard work.
1: That's amazing. Okay, the documentary is called Killing Memories. You can watch it for free on YouTube, about 90 minutes long, Killing Memories. We're with Pete Pepper, who directed it, Vincent Shea, who was one of the photographers involved. We'll pick up the conversation as we continue on AM 920, FM 96.5 News Talk, KVEC. Oh, no, KVEC, I'm up here.
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0: veteran, is with us. Vincent Shea was part of the film crew that went over in 2009. So, Vince, I'm kind of curious about your reaction to going over to Vietnam and hanging out with these guys and going to the battle sites and everything. What did you think just as an individual?
1: Oh, my gosh. I mean, to be involved with a group like that was just very interesting for me, because I'm pretty anti-war. And so it's really, as a filmer, you know, you're not really there for your own perspectives. You know, it's really about the people and getting the stories. And, but being there, listening to those stories was, amazing. It changed my life in a lot of ways, but a lot of respect for those guys.
0: I'd like to hear the story about the photo.
1: Rich.
2: Yeah.
0: That's... Wow.
2: Well, Rich Luttrell was a point. He was second in the column, just behind the point man, and going through the jungle. And we got engaged by some North Vietnamese, and he fired up a bunch of them, killed three. And in the search of one of the guy's bodies, there was a photograph, snapshot, and it looked like a picture of the dead man and a 6-year-old girl sitting on his lap. And Rich took the picture, put it in his pocket, and kept it for decades. And when the Vietnam Wall came up, he visited there. And the night before he was going to go to the wall with his wife, he took out the picture. And then he wrote a note to the girl that was in the picture, apologizing for killing her father. And he put the picture in a little plastic bag and a note in the plastic bag and left it at the wall. The curator of the wall was a combat veteran. No enemy vision or picture had ever been left at the wall. I don't think ever, not even to this day. Mm-hmm. And he saw that, and he saw the picture, the apology letter, and he put it in a box, and the box was put in a warehouse, and he made sure it was on the top of the the top layer of the box. And when some folks came to the Vietnam Wall people, they wanted to basically do a coffee table book. Yeah. It's called Offerings at the Wall. And what they did is they took a bunch of stuff that they assembled, took pictures of it, and put it in the book. No narrative, no nothing, just a picture of, you know, it's about 150 pages or something like that. And the only printed part of it was this apology letter and the picture of the enemy soldier and his daughter. So when those people came to put that book together, that's what they put in the book. My buddy, who's working for the VA, gets a copy of the book. A buddy of his says, look on page 54 and 55, opens it up, and there's the picture and his apology letter. Now he's got to engage the wall people to get the picture back and the letter. Takes him about 3 weeks through congressional help, and he decides that he's going to try to find this girl. So he engages newspapers in Vietnam. They publish the letter and the picture, and nothing happens. There's a lady who's related to the girl in the picture. She's in Hanoi, and she gets a letter asking for some stuff to be sent to the village outside of Hanoi, about 40 miles away.
0: Yeah,
2: she takes a she takes a newspaper, Vietnamese newspaper, wraps up the stuff that's supposed to be sent to this village and this young girl. She gets it. And she unwraps it and says, "Oh my God, that's a relative of mine." Yeah. So that started the process of my buddy Rich Luttrell reuniting with his gal.
0: And we should point out that one of the things that haunted him is that he did not have a good relationship with his dad.
2: No, he did not.
0: So he felt guilty. Not only for taking this guy's life, but he took away this young girl's father.
2: That's correct.
0: And for decades, this haunted him.
2: Yes, it did. Yes, it did. NBC did a really nice program about it in 2000. And I had learned after I was reunited with my buddies in 2004, 2005 about the program. And one of the things we were going to do is we were going to go back to the village where this gal lived and introduce our friends, our veterans, to her family. And we did. And it was the most astounding thing. This gal, she didn't look at Rich Luttrell.

0: Well, as being her father's murderer, she felt that his spirit, her father's spirit, was in Rich, and that Rich, bringing the photo back, brought her father back to her. So it was just an astounding kind of thing to see that happen. And, you know, that's the thing that was so incredible about our trip. When we met enemy soldiers, they didn't look at us as the enemy. We did. We looked at them as the enemy. Mm-hmm. But in the end of our time in Vietnam, we were able to get closure with them. To have an enemy soldier say to us, what happened 40 years ago stays in the past. You know?
1: But the PTSD still lingers.
0: Oh, yeah. Oh, yeah. Yeah, no question about that. Hmm.
1: Vince,
2: yeah.
1: These are pretty emotional stories that you were recording.
2: Yeah. Right?
1: How'd you keep it together?
2: Oh, my gosh. I don't think I completely did. You know, I was going through a lot in my life at the time. And all these stories made an impact on me. It was very emotional for me to be involved. And I definitely had to take a little time off after I got back away from the project a little bit. So, but yeah, it was pretty amazing. I mean, you look at PTSD and other issues. I mean, I thought it was interesting with the... Okay. I thought it was interesting with the video that even the soldiers, the NVA soldiers that we met, had a lot of PTSD issues also.
1: Who is Randy?
2: Randy Allen. Okay. Amazing. Rand Productions.
1: Well, here he is. Randy, Woo! Good afternoon.
0: Hey, dude.
2: Hey, Randy.
3: Hey, guys.
1: Hey, Randy.
3: How's it going?
1: Well, good. What's up?
3: Sorry, I can't be there. Sounds great. Oh, yeah, I didn't want to cut off Vince. I was just listening in. I was feeling the exact same way.
2: Yeah.
3: You know, sitting at the table. You know, with their version of Heineken and everybody was in great spirits when we were meeting people. But to see the balance of our representative of our soldiers and see it represented their soldiers and the lives that they had lived and their grandchildren and stuff, but they were still, you know, they had hearing loss and all the things that happen when you're out in war and things that go about to deal with. That was enlightening.
2: Yeah.
3: You see both sides. You're just human. You're all, you know, all humans just dealing with stuff and get drawn in and see something in a war and so you have to go fight.
0: It was so much fun to have you guys there. You know, to tell you the truth, I didn't know what I was going to be doing. I was playing it. We were just doing it off the cuff. Yeah. We had no idea what was going to happen.
2: We had some pretty wild experiences from not knowing what was going on.
1: And, Randy, were you in the military?
3: No. So, I skirted out of that. My dad was in the Navy. I didn't care for him and what all that kind of did. It just didn't sound very appealing. He didn't sell it to me very well, I guess. I kind of regret it now because most of the guys I work with now working on aircraft came from the military and they're pretty sharp. Mm-hmm. Plus, they got a lot of things paid for and whatever. So I took a different route. I like that freedom, but So I don't know how it would have changed me in my life. Probably good, you know, for the better in a lot of ways. But one thing that was worth. Kind of curious about Pete, though a lot of things have kind of unfolded as we went, as you were just describing. When did you decide that you were going to take a chance and take the whole troop to go? When did that seem like a good idea?
1: I'll have him explain that when we come back for the news. Thanks, Randy. We've got Pete Pepper, Vincent Shea here. The documentary is called Killing Memories, free on YouTube. Watch it.
4: From ABC News, Tech Trends. Google is making it a bit easier to figure out if someone's trying to fool you with a picture made by AI. The company already has a system called SynthID, which embeds invisible watermarks in pictures created by Google's AI. Now Google says it is expanding access to the tool, and other companies, including OpenAI, say they'll use it. If you have questions about a picture, you'll be able to ask Gemini if it's a fake. Apple now putting some popular devices into categories that could make it tougher to get them fixed. The 2017 MacBook Air 13

0: inch is now considered vintage, meaning parts might be scant, and the iPad Mini 4 and the 32-gig version of the Apple TV HD are now on the obsolete list, cutting them off from any official repairs. And AT&T is now launching what it calls Build-A-Plan wireless service, which it says will give customers more flexibility. Plans will start at $15 a month. With Tech Trends, Chuck Severson, ABC News.
1: ABC News, I'm Dave Packer. Tulsi Gabbard says she's resigning from her position as Director of National Intelligence, citing her husband's cancer diagnosis. ABC's Selena White.
2: The timing here is also notable because it comes shortly after Joe Kent, who is the National Counterterrorism Center Director, resigned over the Iran war, and Joe Kent was a close ally of Tulsi Gabbard.
1: More than a dozen people injured, including firefighters, after a major explosion and fire at a Staten Island, New York shipyard. At least 16 people hospitalized. And thousands of Orange County, California residents are under evacuation orders after officials warned a massive storage tank leaking hazardous materials could rupture or explode. Problems minutes after the massive Starship Flight 12 test mission launched from Starbase, Texas this evening.
3: Ignition.
1: The engines of the Super Heavy booster shut down prematurely, and that will prevent mission control from being able to guide it to the planned location where it will come down in the Gulf. This is ABC News.
4: Hey, it's Andy Morris here from First Look, just spending some time getting ready for tomorrow's show. We've got Stephanie Potter from Echo coming in with a very special guest tomorrow. Tom Madden will be stopping by to talk about the Best of the West Antique Equipment Show. And we've got Allie and Amy coming in from Downtown Slow to talk a little bit about tomorrow night's Farmer's Market. That'll be the way we open and close the show tomorrow. 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We'll see you starting at 6 on First Look.
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4: 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Checking traffic. Highway 101 northbound through Templeton is a mess. We have a collision, 101 northbound at the Santa Rosa Road off-ramp. Also, we have a collision, San Anselmo Road off-ramp. From earlier this afternoon, San Ramon Road off-ramp. And it just keeps going and going. Highway 46 East in the Templeton area, whether you're going southbound or northbound, it could get real clogged right there. Most likely, you're going to be stalled for a while if you are headed northbound 101 to Paso Robles and through Templeton. We do have one other collision that is somewhere else, northbound 101, or rather southbound 101, Los Osos Valley Road off-ramp in San Luis Obispo. So be patient out there. Weather for today, sunny for the inland valleys, mid-70s to around 80, and partly cloudy coastal valleys, beaches, highs the 60s. That's news, traffic, and weather together. 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
9: All right, Kurt, thank you. We're talking about the documentary called Killing Memories. Five Vietnam veterans go back to Vietnam. Pete Pepper was one of them. He also directed the documentary. Vincent Shea is in studio with us. He was on the crew. And Randy Allen has been calling in. Randy, let me go back to you, please. Repeat the question you had for Pete before the news break.
10: Oh, well, I was just curious if there was anyone else. You know, we had five
3: returning vets, including Pete.

0: was there anyone else that was still around that he had considered taking? Anyone else that was affected by this?
1: No, those were the guys that they brought me back into contact with the other guys in the 101st. So I had bonded with them, I think, pretty closely. And when it came time to figure out if maybe we should document, I looked around for any record of the things that had been publicized. I read the things they carried by O'Brien.
2: Yeah.
1: And a lot of literature, both from the U.S. perspective as well as the Vietnamese perspective or the North Vietnamese perspective. And those are the guys that I proposed. I said, well, let's go back and we'll see what we can do. Let's see if there's a story we can tell that nobody else has been telling. And then go from there.
2: Yeah.
1: And so we put it together, and I recruited you guys. I heard about you too, and I said, well, hey, this is wonderful.
2: The rest is history. Randy, yeah. What give us something that stands out from the trip after all this time for you?
0: Oh, I mean, the trip itself was so engaging. I meet Vietnamese people up here. In fact, my partner at work is from Vietnam, and there's a whole level of connection I make with these folks and see what they're like. So I kind of remember Vietnam, what that's like, and I didn't want to come back. I wasn't quite ready. After 5 weeks, I was so used to that nice warm air and the fresh food and the ba-ba-ba beer, and it was just great. It was a lot of fun. I don't know if we'd find a job over there. But yeah, it was very cool. Coming back, I remember we got to do the film fest in Santa Barbara.
1: That's right.
0: And I think there was about 400 people showed up for that, right?
1: Yeah.
0: It was a big event. And, that was a qualifying a film festival to get awards, but we just wanted to get it shown. I'm curious if there was waves after that, if it heard from other Vietnam vets that came forward and had stories?
1: Yeah, we had. And, we went to a couple of things at Fort Bragg. We had two times that we were there, and each time we screened the documentary in a local theater. And there was a story about Benito that was focused on that place. You know, he did three tours. He was wounded five times, and so there was a lot of stuff that he needed to kind of deal with.
2: He was angry.
1: Pardon me?
2: He was angry, was my impression of him. Benito seemed to be an angry guy.
1: Oh, yeah. He was super angry. In fact, his wife had given birth to a child. The child died after about 5 hours. And a major who was a doctor told him that it was kind of like brushed him off. And he cold cocked the major and had to be transferred to Fort Campbell. Or else he would get court-martialed.
2: Wow. All right. Hey, Randy, thanks for calling in. We appreciate it very much. Thanks for the call. On the Frederick Law text line, listeners ask you whether or not it's true that 10,000 Korean soldiers also served in Vietnam.
1: I think more than 10,000. There was a Capital Division that was stationed there. I think there were two divisions from the Koreans.
2: Hmm.
1: And they made a distinction. They didn't. If you drove along Highway 1 and you came to an American base, there'd be trash everywhere and people searching through it. But if you drove by a Korean base, there was nobody there and no trash along the road. They were really good soldiers, but they were hardcore dudes.
2: Vince, give us a memory. You were talking when you came in about the guy in the rice paddies.
3: Oh, yeah. I mean, Terry ran a radio operator, him and I had a pretty cool connection. So, we were trying to find a spot where he had his real big pivotal moment of losing most of his regimen. And we were kind of going up and, we kind of came to a spot where he was pretty sure it wasn't the spot. So he kind of wandered away and all of a sudden he took off running and put his arms into the rice paddy, and I kind of followed him, and he almost was like feeling

0: the souls who had
1: passed away.
0: Somebody
1: tried to pull them away.
0: Right.
1: He waved them off.
0: And we ended up finding the spot, Pete. Yes, we did. Yeah, it was pretty amazing. And I think that changed a lot for me, just to see the emotion from Terry. And it was kind of an out-of-body experience. I don't even think Terry quite remembers exactly what happened. So,
1: what's your take on that story? Yeah.
2: Well, that was where we had a cataclysmic loss of almost 24 American paratroopers. And it was unfortunate, and it was a mistake. But, those were my guys. I knew every one of them. I wasn't there. I had extended my service so that I could come back to Vietnam and continue to command my company. And this happened a couple of days before I got back.
1: You were the old guy. You're 23 years old, but they all called you the old guy.
2: Yep. I was the old man.
1: And in the monologue, at one point, in that you're rattling off names 50 years later, and you were rattling off the names of the soldiers you had lost.
2: Yes. Yep. They're on the wall.
1: Did you accomplish what you had hoped to in doing this, Pete?
2: The film itself?
1: Yeah.
2: Yeah.
1: And just going back.
2: Well, I made the first trip back with my son, the second trip to do the film, and since then I've been back another 10 times. And I love the country. I'd love to get together with the enemy soldier that I would have gladly killed, because he's a good guy. And he really got, he was wounded really badly during the Tet Offensive and took 4 years for him to get back to his hometown. But he's a bright dude, and I like him. And if he dies first, I'll go to his funeral. If I die first, he probably won't be able to come here to my funeral. But, we have to figure out how to fight wars that are really necessary to fight, and not those that we just, for some reason, figured out a reason that sounds good. And I'd love to see the draft again, to tell you the truth.
1: Why?
2: Because that's the thing that stops people from doing stupid things. Because once you have a draft, Germany got a deal where they would put somebody in social service for a period of time as an alternative to the draft, or spend a little less time serving in the military. We need a model like that, but it won't happen. It won't happen. Our kids are too focused on other things.
1: And for the four men that came with you, how were they at the end of the 3 to 5 weeks?
2: I think that you'll see at the tail end of the documentary, they have come to realize that what they did was important to them, and they were proud of it, but at the same time, it gave them the tools to forgive themselves for what they weren't proud of.
1: And one example, one of the five accidentally killed a French priest. I think another one accidentally killed a child.
2: That's right.
1: This stuff happens.
2: Yeah. Well, the French priest wasn't killed by him. We found out that that French priest was killed by the North Vietnamese. And his body was buried at the monastery we went to. And, it's unfortunate, but that was the Battle of Hue, and some bad things happened on both sides there. But, he needed to know that wasn't one of the people that he killed.
1: It might be impossible to answer this, but do many Vietnam veterans return to Vietnam? Is that a common journey that the veterans make?
2: I don't think it's very common. About 2 million served, maybe a little more. About 15% of them were in active combat like we were. I asked veterans if they've gone back, and a lot of them will say no, and that there's nothing there for them. And I tell them, I say, yeah, there is something there for you. I don't know. I think for the most part, combat veterans need to be able to close the loop on that. Because if you take somebody else's life, you're carrying that burden with you the rest of your life. I wish there was a way of making sure that those who need the help get it. And you can't force them to do that.
1: Hence the title, Killing Memories. That's why the title, right?
2: I know.
1: Memories of Killing People.
2: That's right, Memories of Killing People. and

0: And, you know, there's two parts to that title, you know, the memories of killing, and the need to somehow put it aside out of your mind.
1: Yeah. But we got Pete Pepper and Vince Shea here. The documentary is called Killing Memories. You can watch it for free on YouTube. Simple as that. Vince, talk a little bit about the Vietnamese people that you encountered and how they treated you as Americans.
2: Every single person I met there, Vietnamese, were just amazing, very kind. What I experienced a little bit, I definitely saw a change in people from south to north, you know?
0: Yep.
2: Maybe aggressiveness and some different tendencies, but they're all kind. It was just different. I don't know if Pete felt the same way.
0: Oh, yeah.
2: But
0: oh,
2: yeah. You definitely see a difference from Saigon to Hanoi. That's what I noticed. All kind, but just different. So, yeah.
1: How was it different in Hanoi?
0: Well, we only bombed them. They didn't get to know us.
1: Yeah.
0: So, and this was 2009. In my subsequent trips back, when I go to the north, they're a lot better than they were before. And of course, like 80, maybe 85% of the population has no memory of the war. So there's that tiny slice that you run into. But they're, you know, I think they're universally good people. And we kind of screwed things up for them because they were going to be a unified nation absent our allegiance with the French. And, you know, I especially like to sit down with the first lieutenant in the North Vietnamese who had to volunteer to be drafted three times because of his weight. But he's a good guy and he's very knowledgeable. And he got banged up really bad. He was really badly wounded. But he stopped, we're walking down the street and he stops people. You know, the Vietnamese, they get up close and personal with you. They all lock arms with you. They put their hand on your lap when you're sitting together. I mean, it's kind of like embarrassing. And he will stop people. And I'll have an interpreter and he'll start telling people, look at this. This American and I, we're walking together and we're making peace together. You know, and that's incredible. And that's something that I think every Vietnam veteran needs to hear. These people don't hate us. They respect us. And they're doing quite well. They're doing quite well.
1: All right. Pete Pepper, Vincent Shea. On this broadcast, documentary is Killing Memories. You got a three-day weekend. I know you got a lot of plans, but you really should check this out on YouTube. 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
1: Kurt Olson, what's happening there?
4: Yeah, I don't have the screen in here.
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6: 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A place to rest at night, knowing you and your children are secure. For 25 years, El Camino Homeless Organization has helped make that possible. This year alone, ECHO has already helped over 110 individuals and children move back into secure housing.
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0: This is the Dave Congleton Show, always your hometown radio talk show. After news at the top of the hour, I'll run an open line, give you a chance to call and talk about anything you want to talk about. That's fine. We're in our final segment with Pete Pepper, Vincent Shea. It's called Killing Memories. It's free on YouTube. Check it out. Five Vietnam veterans go back to Vietnam in 2009. I was also struck in the documentary that several of the veterans involved have survivor's guilt.
1: Mm-hmm. Yeah. Oh, yeah.
0: But you survived. You should be, hey, we made it.
1: Well, yeah, but I think that seeing friends die is a hard, hard thing to see. And it stays with you. So, and, you know, we were talking about how does this fit in with whatever else is happening in the world now. And, you know, there were six veterans of different wars that announced on YouTube or whatever that if you take the oath of office, you're not obligated to commit a war crime.
0: Right.
1: And I think that it's important for our military personnel to understand that you take an oath, but that oath doesn't preclude you from saying, no, I won't do it. So I think that one of the things that I worry about is the fact that we've got a military that will step up and follow any order because they feel it's legal. And as we learned in Nilay and other instances, there's an opportunity to be able to say, nope, I'm sorry, I won't do that.
0: On the Frederick Law text line, how does Captain Pepper feel when people fly flags in front of their homes? Does he think people should be proud to be free Americans?
1: Well, one of the difficulties is the flag means different things to different people. I was flying the Ukrainian flag in front of my home. I'd also fly my 101st Airborne flag in front of my home. I'm afraid that patriotism has been co-opted so that people who may believe different things about being a patriot precludes the act of being a patriot. And I just wish that wasn't the case.
0: On the Frederick Law text line, let me see if I can condense this down. Basically, a listener is asking what they teach about the war in Vietnam. Do you have any idea how they approach it, or maybe in their museums, how they commemorate it?
1: Well, there are two museums, one in Hanoi and one in Saigon or Ho Chi Minh City. And, of course, they celebrate their victory. They also are the most accurate records of our involvement in Vietnam. Like, if you want to know about Agent Orange being sprayed, go look at the maps there, because they've documented it. They're proud of the fact that they defeated us, and they should be. Because, well, we left, and we thought that the South would be able to stand on its own, and no, it couldn't. It never could. Never would.
0: Yeah.
1: From 1960 on, it was being supported by us. And so, you know, we have to choose carefully who we're going to put our power behind. And, you know, we've got a situation in Afghanistan and Iraq and Iran and Cuba and Venezuela, and you have to argue pretty carefully that stuff is supposed to be what we're supposed to be doing. Because
0: yeah.
1: I don't think so. And the poor kids that are targeting these gunboats coming out of Venezuela or wherever, killing people indiscriminately, those are war crimes. And they'll be, at some point, they're going to be

0: be tried for doing the wrong thing.
1: Why don't we ever learn from history, Pete?
0: Nope.
1: Vietnam, we never again.
0: Nope.
1: Afghanistan, never again. Here we are in Iran.
0: Nope. Put our young men and women in the face of those problems, put them in our military, and make them serve. We'll stop that. We'll stop it. There's no question in my mind that we'll stop it.
1: Vince, have you been to a public screening of the documentary?
2: Yeah, I went to Santa Barbara. And
1: what was that like to sit in an audience with folks watching this?
2: I was super proud. I mean, it was one of the... I mean, that was 15 years ago. Mm-hmm. I watched that movie again the other night, first time in 15 years.
1: Yeah, but the reaction of the crowd.
2: Oh, it was awesome. I mean, it was really cool. And I hadn't seen the final product until that film festival, and I was blown away about what Randy and Pete was able to do with a lot of footage. So
1: what was your contribution?
2: Video and photos.
1: If it moves, shoot it.
0: Yes, exactly.
2: You know, I took my role really seriously. It was a big project for me. It was something a little more meaningful to me than just surf videos in Indonesia and Panama and other things I had done. So it was really, really meaningful. So I took it very seriously. So it was really cool to see it on a big screen. So very proud.
1: Pete, what do you want people to think about Memorial Day?
0: Well, the thing I'd like them to remember is what happened to us when we saw a South Vietnamese guy taking unexploded ordnance and heating it up and making plowshares out of it. We didn't plan on it. It was beside the road, but we saw this guy who had a leg gone, and he was heating up this metal and putting it on an anvil and beating the hell out of it, making plowshares out of it. And I looked at that and I thought, you know, this is biblical. Yeah. And I looked up, I looked it up in the Bible, and it was Isaiah. What you do is you pound swords into plowshares. And that's what we need to do. We need to pound swords into plowshares.
1: I don't disagree with you, but I just don't see that happening under this administration.
0: Oh, no. No. I dare say that I don't know that they know the Bible. Tell you the truth. But, God bless us.
1: Were you able to move on after doing the documentary? Were you able to move on in any way? Because you kept going back.
0: Yeah, I go back because I love the country.
1: Okay.
0: I love the people because they're good people. And it's also my way of kind of apologizing for what we did.
1: You feel the need to apologize?
0: Of course. Of course. We lost some really good guys. Over 50,000. And they lost some really good guys. Over 1 million. And I love the guys that we lost. I love the guys that I served with. I respect and admire the people on the other side.
1: On that note, we thank Pete Pepper and Vincent Shea for joining us today one last time. It's called Killing Memories. It is on YouTube. It is absolutely free, absolutely riveting. I urge you to check it out. Vince, anything you want to say in closing?
2: Thanks for having us. Really nice to sit down with Pete. It's been a long time.
1: Pete, I got about 25 seconds for a final thought.
0: Well, I think that the final thought that I would have is we got some important work coming up in the next couple months. And in November, we need even more important work. And we've got to figure out, whose side we're on. And if we're on the side of the founders of our democracy, we're on the side of somebody else, but we got to figure it out, or else we've got some deep, deep problems.
1: To be continued. All right, gentlemen, thank you. Off we go. News, traffic, weather. Here comes the open line. 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